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1: Hi, it's Matt from the WGAN Morning News. Tomorrow we're going to be speaking with Jason Savage from the Maine Republican Party. 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Also, I want you to tell us, do you plan to watch the upcoming Senate and gubernatorial debates? 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
4: Dave Packard, an alleged terror plot on a flight bound for Israel thwarted. The captain was allegedly stabbed by the co-pilot, who then tried to crash the plane. As that plane plunged, several passengers and crew members burst into the cockpit to take down the attacker. ABC's Tom Sophie Borridge.
5: That violent descent ripping off pieces of the tail, but miraculously everyone survived. Yaniv Hayoun was one of the men who subdued the attacker, helping level the plane. Telling reporters it was a do-or-die situation.
4: The suspect's being questioned in Saudi Arabia. Today, Cornell University agreeing to initiate an independent investigation after a female former student alleges she was gang-raped at a fraternity house. A report in the New York Times says that Ken Paxton, at a Republican fundraiser, told supporters of President Trump's RNC midterm convention may have hurt his chances in Texas and the chances of other Republicans to win. Nonsense, says a Paxton campaign advisor. This is ABC News.
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1: I would say if you go to a Mexican restaurant and you say, Matt, what do you want to get on that menu? 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
1: No, never. 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
1: Hi, it's Matt from the WGAN Morning News. Tomorrow we're going to be speaking with Jason Savage from the Maine Republican Party. I'll be getting his thoughts on Maine's political races with just over a month left to go before Election Day. We'll also be catching up with Jesse Fairbanks from Maine Vintage Toys as well. Also, I want you to tell us, do you plan to watch the upcoming Senate and gubernatorial debates? 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
6: Now, your AccuWeather forecast.
9: Partial clouds for the rest of your Wednesday. Tonight's low 51, sunshine and clouds to start Thursday, then turning cloudy by the afternoon with a high 73. Tomorrow night, low 62. Friday, clouds and sun, a shower or two in the afternoon hours with a high 74. And looking ahead for Saturday, a beautiful start to the weekend with sunshine, the high 69. I'm AccuWeather's Andy Robb on Southern Maine's official weather station, News Radio 98.5 FM and AM 560, WGAN.
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5: From ABC News, I'm Dave Packer. Passengers aboard a Fly Dubai flight to Tel Aviv today sprang into action after the co-pilot allegedly stabbed the captain and plunged the plane thousands of feet in an apparent attempt to crash it in what Israeli officials are calling an act of terror.
6: And in a stunning turn, a passenger who stormed the cockpit to help, later describing the incredible moment, he took over the plane's controls, pulling it out of the nosedive, saying he learned it by watching TV. A third pilot who was on that plane then stepping in.
5: ABC's Tom Sophie Borge, by the way, that passenger, a plumber by trade. The U.S. Supreme Court this evening cleared the way for Tennessee to execute Krista Gayle Pike, overturning today's last-minute stay that stalled the state's first execution of a woman in at least 200 years. Pike, 50, accused of the 1995 beating, torture, and killing of 19-year-old Colleen Slimmer. The U.S. military completing its withdrawal of American forces from Iraq. This morning, the remaining U.S. troops and equipment

0: When September 11th happened, it just turned my world upside down. I didn't go over there to be a hero. I just felt like if somebody had to go, send me.
1: As we remember 9/11, Wounded Warrior Project honors the spirit of service that drives veterans like Chris Hoff.
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7: 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Then catch me at the top and bottom of the hour with the latest local and national updates. 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
8: ABC News, I'm Dave Packer. Israeli officials are saying it was an attempted act of terror, but passengers on board a Fly Dubai flight to Tel Aviv today sprang into action after the co-pilot allegedly stabbed the captain and plunged the plane. This passenger from row 20.
9: And suddenly the airplane started like a roller coaster, deep down, like 20 or 30 seconds. And then balance, and then again.
8: Those brave passengers credited for intervening, restraining the co-pilot, and safely landing the plane. The U.S. military completing its withdrawal of American forces from Iraq. This morning, the remaining U.S. troops and equipment were pulled from the Erbil Air Base. They were deployed there to fight ISIS. Defense Secretary Pete Hegseth confirmed today that the U.S. military will cut 20% of its generals and admirals. Cornell University agreed today to initiate an independent investigation into how it handled what a former student now alleges was a fraternity house gang rape. This is ABC News.
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10: You realize that if we had actually employed George W. Bush's Social Security fixes from 2005, do you have any idea how much wealthier you specifically would be right now? And how much less the government would be spending on Social Security? But obviously, they need to be reformed and changed, and that was pre-existing any sort of increase in spending that the Trump administration was doing in other areas. So why aren't we doing it? We're not doing it because it's not politically popular. It's hard. It's easy to go out on the trail, as every Republican ever does, and say the national debt is out.

0: maybe Russia will. And Mr. Yeltsin said, yeah, I'll do it. But then Mr. Putin never followed up. So they kept a lot, somewhere around 4,000, according to the experts. And we, as I said, 200. So they're outnumbering us 20-1 in the theater. And we have zero in Europe. We have, I mean, 200 in Europe, but zero in the Pacific. So that's where the mess, that's where we are, John.
1: Let's go to the Pacific just a moment. We just have a minute here. None of this. Yep.

0: said, oh, we're not going to build nuclear weapons. And the other one they didn't let us see, and they did build nuclear weapons. They lied. And they tested the first nuke in, what, 2006. So that is a very, very tough thing. The problem is the Chinese helped them do this through the Pakistanis. The Pakistanis got help from missiles from North Korea, and they helped North Korea build a nuclear bomb. So that's where we are with North Korea. Pick a number, probably 50 or so nuclear weapons that they have. And what's ironic is the United States military has not used military force against North Korea
1: right.
0: since the end of the Korean War.
1: Peter Husey, a fellow at the National Institute of Deterrence Studies. We will continue our conversation because we're part of the conversation that begins about North Korea's threat. Right now, I'm John Batchelor.
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8: I'm John Batchelor, Gordon Chang at Gordon G. Chang, my colleague and co-host, and we're very pleased to welcome our colleague Rebecca Grant, Vice President of the Lexington Institute, to help us interpret events in the Strait of Hormuz, the famous waterway that is now at the center of a global crisis in energy and concern about the future in the markets. This is Al Jazeera reporting from Tehran. Iran is claiming success in attacking ships, including U.S. Navy vessels, near the Strait of Hormuz, saying that the strikes have forced Washington to move its warships further from the Iranian coast. Rebecca, I stop there because Al Jazeera, yes, of course, Qatar, yes, of course, influence peddling does wonders. However, this is the adversary speaking. And what do we gain? What information do we gain from the claim of success? Because it can so easily be refuted with the facts. But then again, and more than that, who's the audience for this claim? Good day to you, Rebecca.
9: Hello. Well, this is a very weak claim. If Iran was claiming that they were selling millions of barrels of oil per day that they had shipped out of the strait, then that would be one thing. But, you know, to me, there are a lot of problems with this claim. The first is the idea that Iran has any conception of where the U.S. Navy Fifth Fleet ships are at any one moment. You know, we're talking about the destroyers, the aircraft carriers most notably, but also a number of others in the ship's company there, submarines, unmanned surface vessels. And I can tell you, not even Admiral Cooper, the Central Command commander, is going to be looking moment to moment at exactly where, you know, the USS John Paul Jones destroyer might be. So the idea that Iran is tracking these vessels that in the case of the carrier can move at 35 knots per hour. The destroyers are very agile. And you know what? They move. They are underway. They are constantly shifting positions. So I don't think Iran knows where they are in the first place.
8: So they don't know where they are, and their claims then of forcing them to move, it's an odd construction. Gordon, you have a question.
10: Rebecca, we know that Iran has targeting data from Chinese satellites. So I assume that the Chinese can see the Strait of Hormuz and the Arabian Sea. Do you think that they might be getting that information from China's birds in the sky?
9: It's a possibility, although our U.S. ambassador to China, David Perdue, said that China has been warned.

0: cc.gov/PACT to learn more and file your claim.
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11: I'm John Batchelor with Gordon Chang at Gordon G. Chang and Charles Burton of Synopsis. Mr. Carney in New York, a triumphal appearance, an interview in the New York Times that was celebratory. Remarks routinely in the media here, I'm looking at Substack especially, celebrating Mark Carney, whom I do not believe was much mentioned before the United Nations General Assembly meeting and the speech. How is he now regarded at home after that trip to New York? Is there a change in weather? Is he elevated in some important fashion, Charles?
12: I mean, Mr. Carney has unprecedented support among the Canadian people, and his prestige is impacting on all sorts of elections around the country, including at the provincial level. So he's riding a high that's never been seen in Canadian politics, and it is Mr. Carney alone. It isn't his party. It isn't his cabinet ministers. It's him. And the tragedy is a hard word, but there is an impression among Canadian people that Mr. Carney, through his integration into trade deals with the Chinese authorities, his upcoming announcement in December of free trade with India, the EU making a speech introducing him when he spoke to the European Parliament, saying how much they would welcome Canada as an associate member of the EU. That's the terms of Canada's new strengthened arrangements with the EU will be negotiated in October. But the bottom line is that Canada is still very much dependent on the United States market, and these things are not able to compensate for the impact on the economy of the Trump tariffs and other measures that may be forthcoming. That being said, you know, there are predictions that will show that this will lead to a downturn in the Canadian economy and a reduction in GDP growth. And Canadian people seem to be prepared to accept this. And so, for example, the recent Stelco, a U.S. company that produces steel in the Hamilton area, violating its commitment to the Canadian government to maintain staffing levels up to 2029, we're going to close a facility in response to the development of a new steel plant in the United States. These things are only causing Canadians to feel even more anger at the United States and more nationalistic and prepared to take at this time the economic hit that will occur. So it's the situation is pretty bad. Mr. Trump suggested that I think last night that after 3 or 4 months, the Canadians will come to the United States and accept the original deal and say, I think the quote was, I am sorry, sir. That's not the way it's playing out.
11: Gordon, you have a question for Charles about Canada.
13: Charles, you know, on American streets, we have seen Chinese thugs during President Trump's Xi Jinping's visit to Washington. Actually, the Chinese have operated very openly, where you have these packs of probably Ministry of State Security agents, all dressed out in identical kit, hiding their faces. Do we have the problem in Canada as well?
12: I think that this is certainly an emerging trend. And, you know, we did have a previous incident where it was released in the press that a Chinese Ministry of State Security agent operating under diplomatic cover in Toronto had been involved in operations to intimidate the family of the conservative foreign policy, the foreign affairs critic Michael Chong, who is mixed race and has family in Hong Kong. It took the Canadian government a long time to, like, really 10 days to consider the implications of declaring persona non grata someone who was seeking to influence a senior Canadian government official. So I think the Chinese are getting the message that they can engage in thuggish behavior in Canada, intimidating Falun Gong demonstrators or people who in the Uyghur and Tibetan community or the Canadian Chinese democracy movement, and we'll get away with it. We did have an incident, I guess, a week or 10 days ago, which has been recorded of somebody who was physically abusing Falun Gong demonstrators that were staged outside the Chinese consulate in Toronto. So far, no arrest of this person, despite their photograph being very clearly captured. We don't know if that person is someone with diplomatic status or if that person is a proxy. But even if it's a proxy, there are people inside the Chinese embassies and consulates with diplomatic status who are clearly directing this kind of intimidating activity. So, you know, one would expect that Canada would do the right thing and expel them. But obviously there would be Chinese retaliation. The trade stuff would probably stop. The tariffs would be reimposed on Canadian agricultural commodities. And I think, you know, the government may decide that it's worth tolerating thuggish behavior in Canada in the interests of

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5: 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Tomorrow we're going to be speaking with Jason Savage from the Maine Republican Party. I'll be getting his thoughts on Maine's political races with just over a month left to go before Election Day. We'll also be catching up with Jesse Fairbanks from Maine Vintage Toys as well. Also, I want you to tell us, do you plan to watch the upcoming Senate and gubernatorial debates? 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

0: before. And you should also think about how the Russians might be willing to help China. But again, they're going to also be competing at the same time. So you have to keep that nuance in mind.
1: An article from Radio Free Europe warns about what is to be done. This is an article from January, before Mr. Trump was sworn in, January of 2025. And the remark is by a professor at the U.S. Naval War College, Matisek. He writes, if you want to be a powerful spacefaring nation and be able to project space power in terms of offensive and defensive space weapon systems and other sorts of intelligence, surveillance, and reconnaissance, you have to have infrastructure in the Arctic Circle, not to mention the Antarctic Circle, to seamlessly communicate and control all your satellites. When we come back, that ambition, what is to be done? Bradley Bowman for the Foundation for the Defense of Democracies, the High North, and the 21st Century Combat. I'm John Batch.
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18: Hi, it's Matt from the WGAN Morning News. Tomorrow we're going to be speaking with Jason Savage from the Maine Republican Party. I'll be getting his thoughts on Maine's political races with just over a month left to go before Election Day. We'll also be catching up with Jesse Fairbanks from Maine Vintage Toys as well. Also, I want you to tell us, do you plan to watch the upcoming Senate and gubernatorial debates? 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
19: ABC News, I'm Dave Packer. After the Supreme Court ruled Tennessee could go forward with the execution of Krista Pike, that execution was botched tonight. Witnesses say authorities gave her two rounds of lethal drugs, and when asked to leave the chamber, they said she was still breathing. Reporter Terry Gessner with ABC affiliate WKRN was one of those witnesses.
20: I will say I've witnessed, I believe, five executions in Tennessee. Nothing about today was normal, typical at all.

0: Passengers aboard a flight to Tel Aviv survived what Israeli officials said was an attempted terror attack. The plane's first officer allegedly stabbed the plane's captain and then put the plane in a nosedive. But passengers got to the flight deck, one of them putting the attacking co-pilot in a chokehold and stopping that rapid descent. The plane safely landed. The alleged attacker is in custody. Police in Manassas, Virginia, say a shooting at a United Rentals was an act of workplace violence that left two dead and one hospitalized. This is ABC News.
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0: put all your gear on that you carry, and then roll around on the ground. 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
9: 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They renamed departments, renamed classes, renamed entire programs, hoping a new label would be enough to escape the law. They continued advancing the same toxic agenda, betting that no one would notice the difference. I'm Adam Gillette with Accuracy in Media, and we noticed. We've released dozens of undercover videos exposing schools and universities that continue DEI activism despite federal and state bans. 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

0: and OpenAI. Murder charges in the murder case of a New York Times executive.
1: The two 77-year-olds who each reportedly took turns shooting are now officially charged with murder, personal use of a firearm causing death, and the special circumstance of lying in wait. They're accused of killing their son-in-law, 40-year-old Jonathan McKenzie, in a sports complex parking lot in Dublin, California last weekend. New details are emerging that McKenzie was transgender, and court documents claim he had suffered abuse as a transgender man at the hands of the two elderly suspects and their daughter. He and their daughter had been going through a contentious divorce. Alex Stone, EBC News.
0: Senator Tim Scott has introduced a bill that he says aims to bring more TV and film production back to the U.S.
2: To qualify for the 20% tax credit, 75% of the payroll and production has to be done in America to qualify for that. So there are some stringent guidelines that are embedded in the bill to make sure that you break through the threshold.
0: The South Carolina Republican is leading the effort on the bill, along with Senator Adam Schiff, a California Democrat. Scientists say Switzerland's glaciers lost more than 5% of their ice this year amid Europe's record-breaking heat wave. It's still not as much as the losses seen in 2022. One upside, they say glacier melt contributes to easing summer water shortages. Dave Packer, ABC News.
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5: Now, your AccuWeather forecast.
6: Partial clouds for the rest of your Wednesday. Tonight's low 51, sunshine and clouds to start Thursday, then turning cloudy by the afternoon with a high 73. Tomorrow night, low 62. Friday, clouds and sun, a shower or two in the afternoon hours with a high 74. And looking ahead for Saturday, a beautiful start to the weekend with sunshine, the high 69. I'm AccuWeather's Andy Robb on Southern Maine's official weather station, News Radio 98.5 FM and AM 560. 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
7: Hi, it's Matt from the WGAN Morning News. Tomorrow we're going to be speaking with Jason Savage from the Maine Republican Party. I'll be getting his thoughts on Maine's political races with just over a month left to go before Election Day. We'll also be catching up with Jesse Fairbanks from Maine Vintage Toys as well. Also, I want you to tell us, do you plan to watch the upcoming Senate and gubernatorial debates? 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

0: I'm John Batchelor. News from the Iran front. Iran says it receives U.S. response to latest proposal. Subhead, Reuters reporting. Iran said it had received a U.S. response to its latest proposal to resurrect the collapsed ceasefire in the Gulf, days after President Trump said he had rejected it. That is the diplomatic news. More to the point is the news about energy, and I welcome Michael Bernstam of the Hoover Institution, watching Russian sanctions that have turned into Russian energy dearth, turned into a global energy dearth when it comes to refined products. We begin with remarks by the Trump administration, several members of the cabinet and the president, that a majority of the fuel, energy, crude oil that was leaving the Gulf before the war is now leaving the Gulf during the war. I heard the number 70%. Michael, a very good evening to you. That 70%, is that accurate, and where is it going? Good evening, Michael.
1: Good evening. For you, there is a great disconnect between all reports by analysts, by banks, and the actual market conditions, because crude oil is still the Brent benchmark. It's $103.50 per barrel, very, very high, much higher than those $70 per barrel that used to be before the war. On the other hand, very respectable, very much respected analysts and banks, Goldman Sachs, JP Morgan, Alexander Sahel, great analyst in Switzerland, and not just the United States government, but independent sources are saying that most of the Gulf and Middle East oil is back on the market, which the market somehow doesn't see. So the numbers cited there are that up to 17.1 million barrels per day are back. Some 9.7 million barrels are now shipped from Saudi Arabia, Iraq, Kuwait, United Arab Emirates through the Omani route of the Strait of Hormuz, which the Iranians cannot control, under the protection of the United States Navy, and using the ship-to-ship strategy, what is called shuttle shipping. And then the Saudi East-West pipeline is almost back in production, so at least 3.5 million barrels per day after the Houthis bombed it and it stopped its transportation. And then, of course, there is this pipeline from the United Arab Emirates, another 2.8 million barrels per day. So I calculate that maybe 15, maybe even 16 million barrels per day are back on the market. Officially, again, all these reports are over 17.1 million barrels per day. The market somehow don't see it. Traders don't believe it. So here is the situation. There is a great disconnect between what agencies report, what analysts report, and the price the traders are trading and paying.
0: Who's buying it?
1: Now, India increased its buying of the Middle Eastern oil, and by the way, reduced its buying of Russian oil because the discount is lower, because the demand is high. China resumed its purchases again, and the Europeans are glad the Europeans are buying it. So generally, and of course, other Latin American, African countries, so the old customers are back, and the old oil is back. Why prices are not coming down? Apparently, expectations are not very optimistic about the end of the war, and people, the markets are unstable. No one is saying that stability is back.
0: The Chinese weathered the first part of the war, the first 6 months of the war, with their reserves. Have they depleted their reserves? Are they refilling them? Do we know?
1: They are refilling their reserves. They were very, very wise because they did not want prices to go up, so they reduced their imports. Now they are back with the imports, and maybe that influences higher oil prices. Generally, the global reserves were depleted by 507 million barrels, which is the reason why oil is $103 per barrel and not $150 or $200, because there are huge international reserves everywhere. But otherwise, the Chinese are controlling the market. They are sort of marginal buyer, marginal importer, and once they now they increased their import of Middle Eastern oil.
0: The price of a gallon of diesel, they measure in liters, but I'm translating. In Europe, I talked to Europe today, is approaching $10 a gallon. That's what it is in California here. It's $5.69 here in New England. Are those prices continuing to rise no matter what happens in the war?
1: Well, the price, the diesel price is down by just a few cents. The top a week ago, it was $5.53 the United States average. Now it is $5.38 or $5.40. So it is half of that that it is in Europe. In California, it's close to $8 per gallon. The problem is the shortage of diesel in the world, and that the United States is exporting diesel to Europe, and so the United States is producing about 5.1, 5.2 million barrels of distillates. And distillates include diesel, mostly it is diesel, it is also jet fuel. And 1.6 is exported to Europe, mostly to Europe and to other countries, 1.6 million barrels per day. And so domestic market is using what it is, but because prices of oil went up, prices of diesel and everything are going up in the domestic market.
0: Kazakhstan, in the news. Germany negotiating directly with Kazakhstan. Also, Kazakhstan has prospects to increase its refining capacity between now and 2030. Is that significant that Germany went there for energy connection?
1: Oh, it is all significant in the political sense. Economically, Kazakhstan is a good country, but they are producing only about 2 million barrels per day. They are exporting 1.6 million barrels per day, and in the near future it won't change. But the significance of German investment and the significance generally of the Kazakhstan policy is simple. Bypass Russia. That's all. Bypass Russia. They don't want to deal with Russia politically. They don't want to be dependent on Russia. Now 80% of their trade exports and imports go through Russia because that's the geography of the former Soviet Union and how it used to be. And now they want to go through other Central Asian countries, the Caspian Sea, to Azerbaijan, Georgia, and go to Turkey and from Turkey everywhere. And so that's what it is, bypass Russia.
0: The Houthis, North Yemen. It appears that they're marching on Aden after they dispense with Taiz in between. The war has watched the Houthis act as a surrogate for Iran. However, now it looks like the Houthis are making war directly on Saudi Arabia, and the ambition here is to control Yemen and then turn north. Will that stop when the war stops, or is Saudi Arabia permanently threatened?
1: I would think that Saudi Arabia is permanently threatened because Houthis are dependent on Iran, but they are quite independent still with their supplies. They are very hard to defeat because they immediately retreat to the mountains and without ground troops they are very hard to dislodge. And so not only Saudi Arabia, but the entire shipping through the Bab el-Mandeb, which is 5.3 million barrels per day oil shipment, is stable and is under their threat.
0: So the Houthis are capable of carrying on even if the U.S. accommodates Tehran or vice versa. Is that correct? The war continues in Yemen.
1: It is correct because they have their own agenda. They want to run Yemen and they want to control the Bab the Strait Bab el-Mandeb.
0: So we should not count on Saudi oil returning to the market reliably?
1: We should count on Saudi oil returning to the market through the Strait of Hormuz. Now it goes part through the pipeline through the Bab el-Mandeb, but the stability is in question.
0: Michael Bernstam from the Hoover Institution, watching the constantly changing price of oil, especially refined products of oil, but the mystery of the Straits of Hormuz, with a huge percentage of the oil coming out, it still has not changed the pricing. That is extremely burdensome to the American and European peoples, the rest of the world. Podcast of our conversation about oil and the Straits of Hormuz and the immediate future of the price of oil, available with illustration and analysis at Amazon Prime, Apple, Spotify, and other distinguished venues. I'm John Batchelor.
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11: I'm John Batchelor. Fog of war. First three reports are wrong, but Reuters. Passengers overcame pilot who tried to crash Fly Dubai flight, according to Israel. Subhead, the co-pilot of a flight from Dubai to Tel Aviv tried to crash the plane after stabbing the pilot. But passengers subdued him while other pilots landed the plane safely in Saudi Arabia, according to Israeli officials. It's early hours. We have partial information in all directions and many questions. And I go to my colleague of many years to help me understand these incidents. Bill Roscio, a senior fellow for the Foundation for the Defense of Democracy, who has covered too many of these incidents. There are patterns, and we're looking now at what we don't know as much as we do know. Bill, a very good evening to you. Lone Wolf, one man with a knife, we're told, the co-pilot of the plane, stabs the pilot and attempts to crash the plane. Lone Wolf. You don't like Lone Wolf, Bill. Why not? And what questions do you have about this Lone Wolf explanation? Good evening to you.
12: Good evening, John. Yeah, first on the issue of Lone Wolf, I just dislike that characterization because I think people use the Lone Wolf to try to disassociate many of attacks that are associated with terrorist organizations. And try to delink them, right, to disconnect those dots. For instance, Major Nadal Hassan, who conducted the Fort Hood attack in 2009, he's described as a lone wolf. He was actually inspired and communicated with Anwar al-Awlaki, who was al-Qaeda in the Arabian Peninsula's top, he was their attack planner as well as top ideologue. He was an American citizen. They communicated. Al-Awlaki gave him the religious justification and encouraged him to carry out the attack. So I wouldn't call that lone wolf. Now, we don't know if there's any affiliations with this attacker on this airline, and it's just far too soon for us to know. We don't have any information. The only information I have about the attacker is that he's alive, and apparently his country of origin is Oman. And so, you know, we're at the opening hours, as you always say, John. You know, I've really internalized this in my two decades of doing radio and talking with you, is that we're in that early stages, that fog of reporting, of the fog of war.
11: Well, we don't know. We don't know whether it was a lone operator. Very unlikely that there wasn't a contact.

0: somewhere. He had a weapon. That in itself is surprising. For those of you who've ever flown to Israel, you're not checked only when you come into the country at customs. You're checked on your way to the airplane to the country. In the United States, in Europe, any country in Europe, you're very carefully screened. They know who you are. They know where you came from. They want to look at your baggage. I used to routinely carry radio equipment with me to Tel Aviv, and they would take my bag, and I knew I would arrive early because I knew it was going to take an extra hour to search the equipment, and that was part of the routine. So a co-pilot getting on an airplane bound for Tel Aviv, it is mighty strange to think that he would have a weapon on him, Bill. I'm not answering the question, I'm asking it.
1: Yeah, John, I think that's a very insightful observation. I, too, have been detained by the Israelis during one trip to Israel because my passport had Iraq and Kuwait and Afghanistan stamped on it. And I remember when they took me aside, I just said, hey, I understand you guys are doing, you know, I think it was about 6 hours while I was sitting in a room by myself. And I literally said, I get it. You know, you can look me up. Here's what I do. So, yeah, they're extremely careful. This is one of those things. This is one, you know, again, fog of reporting on the fog of war. That question, that really is one of the two big questions, right? Is he associated, one of the first being, is he associated with a Sunni terrorist group like Al-Qaeda or the Islamic State? Or is he a Shia terrorist? That's obviously, those would be associated with Iran or perhaps another country. I don't know, but I want to know that. And I want to know, and if he's associated with another group, right? How did that knife get on board? So that's something I got to imagine the Israelis are really looking at very closely. The Israelis, the Saudis, the Emiratis, everyone involved in this investigation.
0: This got a lot closer to being a tragedy than it looks right now. So let's go to something else we had these last days with no good explanation. Six British nationals arrested by the authorities in Great Britain and then released on bail, but they were connected in some fashion to Iran, was the initial report. I've not seen anybody contradict that. The Iranian embassy came out immediately in London and denied any connection whatsoever and conveyed its disgust that it was linked, but the authorities made that very clear announcement within hours. So that happened, and we know Iran has in the past had a very good luck with contacting dissidents, troublemakers, violent people. We're told, Bill, they've been talking to gangsters or gangs or sometimes associated with chaos in America and elsewhere. So we don't know if there are linked incidents, but it's been a long time since we've dealt with terror attacks, Bill. It feels retro, but at the same time, there may be something on.
1: Yeah, so first, a massive tragedy was avoided. Look, if that pilot could have gotten control of the plane, we don't really know. Did he intend to just crash it? I doubt it. Particularly, John, given that the plane was in flight for 2 hours. If he just wanted to crash it, he would have attacked the pilot at takeoff, right? I suspect he had something else involved, but again, we don't know his motive right now. But if he was able to ram that plane into something, or even, I think even worse, if forced the Israelis to shoot it down, that would have been a massive tragedy. The pilot who was able to open the door to the cockpit to allow an Israeli citizen, and then apparently there's another pilot on the plane to get them, he's a hero. There's several heroes involved in this. This, you know, could have been Flight 93. It could have been you know, the World Trade Center or the Pentagon. To your point, to answer your question, yeah, a lot of questions about the RAF Fairfield where the British citizens were arrested. Now they were told, this is perfect example of the fog of reporting. It seems to be a current theme on the show today, John, is first they told us that there were explosives that were in those vehicles. Now they're saying there were no explosives recovered, just gasoline. But it takes time to sort these things out. I hesitate to jump at to cover these types of incidents because the first several reports often are wrong.
0: We're looking right now at a success by, among others, the pilot who managed to open that door. That door stays shut. We have another ending here and a lot of mysteries. Bill Raggio, senior fellow for the Foundation for the Defense of Democracies. We're not going to take this any farther because we have very few facts to build it upon. Just to note it, that it's been a while since we've dealt with hijackings. You always figure it's a one-off until number two happens, and then number three. We'll watch. Podcast of What We Mostly Don't Know at Amazon Prime, at Apple, at Spotify. I'm John Batchelor.

0: When September 11th happened, it just turned my world upside down. I didn't go over there to be a hero. I just felt like if somebody had to go, send me.
1: As we remember 9/11, Wounded Warrior Project honors the spirit of service that drives veterans like Chris Hoff.
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7: ABC News, I'm Dave Packer. Her attorney says Krista Pike, the 50-year-old woman scheduled to be put to death by the state of Tennessee Wednesday night, is being treated at a nearby hospital after she didn't die. Witnesses say a lethal injection was administered and then they watched. What took place left reporter Terry Gessner from ABC affiliate WKRN confused.
8: The curtains close at first at 7:46, and she was clearly still alive. She was clearly still breathing and snoring. We could audibly hear that.
7: An alleged terror plot on a flight bound for Israel thwarted. The captain was allegedly stabbed by the co-pilot, who then tried to crash the plane. As the plane plunged, several passengers and crew members burst into the cockpit to take down the attacker and managed to land the plane safely in Saudi Arabia. The alleged attacker is being questioned there. 23 years after the U.S. invaded Iraq, the White House announcing it's completed its withdrawal from the country. This is ABC News.
9: Hi, Jason Taylor. 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Then catch me at the top and bottom of the hour with the latest local and national updates. 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

0: I'm John Batchelor. Nuclear war. It has been an angel of death to my generation since we were children in grade school. It is impossible to convince anyone other than those of us who were there. In the fourth grade, probably in the third grade, but I remember the fourth grade classroom vividly. In the fourth grade, a wall of windows was to my left. I was bachelor, so I was seated in front. This is Marion Elementary School in Montgomery County, Pennsylvania. Wall of windows to my left. And the teacher, whose name is gone from me, it might be Abernathy. I recall a very nice young woman, red hair, who left mid-year because she was going to have a baby. God bless. The teacher guided us, when given an order, to sit down on the floor under our desks because an atomic bomb had been used against Philadelphia. That was the scenario.
1: Yes.
0: I didn't know what atomic bomb was. I'm not sure that I knew what Philadelphia was because I was in the suburbs. I think I did. But I certainly obeyed. We all obeyed. We didn't laugh. We sat under the desk and were told that that is a necessary civil defense drill. I welcome my colleague Peter Husey, who is at the Gold Institute for International for Strategic Studies, as well as a fellow of the National Institute for Deterrence Studies, to support my memory of nuclear war in the 1950s. Peter, a very good day to you. It's such a fixed image. I'm surprised that the clever people at HBO and other productions haven't reproduced it yet. It's a memory that we boomers have, and there are not as many of us as there used to be. Mm-hmm. Do you recall a similar incident? You're a younger man, Peter. Did it happen to you as well?
1: Oh, I remember in Vermont. We're across the lake from New York, and there's something called Plattsburgh Air Force Base, which are where we had B-52s. And we had drills where we literally, you're right, you got off your desk, your chair, and got underneath the desk, which was very small, and you ducked, so to speak. And that was because the Russians had attacked Plattsburgh Air Force Base over in New York. And I remember those drills. And at the time, I think we all knew what a mushroom cloud looked like because we'd seen pictures. But it was about a 10-minute drill. And then we also had one other drill. We all got in the school bus and raced home. In fact, this bus driver, I remember, was going quite fast and dropped us all off to get us home in case there was a nuclear attack.
0: In case it was a nuclear attack. That memory is so vivid. I do not believe that our Gen Xers, who are now taking commanding roles in our corporations and our government,
1: yes,
0: or the millennials, who are their assistants and will soon take the leading roles in our governments, I do not believe they have a similar memory. So we go from our memories of being under the desk and the world ending at least momentarily, although there was the accompanying news that after 2 weeks it would be safe to go outside again because, of course, the radiation would have dissipated. None of this was accurate. I'm just remembering what I remember. We were children. We didn't understand war. That there are no limits. None. In that wall of glass that was next to me in the fourth grade, I would not have had to worry about radiation. I would have been dead immediately when the windows blew in. That's what happened in Hiroshima. That's what happened in Nagasaki.
1: Yes.
0: After the flash, one woman stood to look out the window, and then she was no more. So, windows are not good things, but nuclear weapons are not good things, which is why Peter's here, because we face challenges with not one but two peer nuclear powers, and possibly a third. I have a headline this morning that lights up a lot of Reuters reporting. North Korea says U.S.-led arms buildup justifies expanding nuclear force. Don't you welcome this, Peter, as clarity? So let us go to the allegation that the U.S. is the fault, that it's the U.S. that's leading the nuclear arms race, that mm-hmm. if we would just solve our political passion for paranoia, all would be well. The allegation includes, or the charge includes, that leaving the ABM Treaty in 2002 began the nuclear arms race. What was the ABM Treaty? Why did we leave it, Peter? Thank you.
1: You're welcome. Thank you, John, for inviting me on your show. The ABM Treaty was signed in 1972 as a treaty that Congress approved. And it said, we'll limit missile defenses to, you can either put 100 interceptors around your capital, Washington, D.C., or Moscow, or you can protect a missile base. The idea of protecting Washington but leaving New York and everybody else unprotected was a non-starter. So we built 100 interceptors in Grand Forks, North Dakota, to protect the Minuteman missiles that were there. Eventually, the Pentagon said, you know, the Russians can overwhelm 100 interceptors because they have thousands of these warheads. So it doesn't make any sense. So in 1974, 75, we took it down. And we basically lived with the ABM Treaty until 2001 in December. President Bush said, we have a threat from North Korea with ballistic missiles. We may have a threat from Iran. We need to be able to shoot them down, and we can't because of this stupid ABM treaty. So I'm leaving, I'm giving 6 months' notice to get out, which we have formally got out in June or July of 2002. And that is what we did. And we started to build a missile defense system, which we have in Grand Forks in Alaska and Vandenberg, California. We have a grand total of only 44 interceptors. We were going to build somewhere in the vicinity of 80, but now we have Golden Dome, which is a proposal to not just build ground-based interceptors, but put stuff in space where it would be much more effective. So that's where we are today.
0: Let me understand. We maintained a treaty in place that had no meaning for, 30 years. It was meaningless other than limiting our ability to actually build interceptors or a system that defended the United States from incoming. And it doesn't. And that treaty, dated to the 1970s, might as well have been the 1670s. It was so out of date.
1: Well, the thing is, John, the argument was if we don't build a defense, the other guys, the bad guys, won't have a need to build more offense. Mm-hmm. Well, the thing is, at the same time we did the ABM treaty, we signed something called SALT. SALT was not a treaty with the Senate. It was an agreement between Richard Nixon and Mr. Brezhnev. It was basically an executive agreement between the two countries. Russia at the time had 2,000 strategic, which is a fancy name for long-range nuclear warheads. And the SALT treaty said, at the end of the deal, you can build up to over 10,000. I've never considered that arms control, but people were doing cartwheels up and down Pennsylvania Avenue in Washington because it was the first treaty that put even a cap. But the cap was where we were going to go anyway. And we built up to about 10,000. The Russians built up to about 12,000. And what's interesting, a study done under President Reagan for net assessment just looked at it and said, well, what were the Russians under SALT II, which was signed in 79 but never agreed to by the Senate? How many warheads could they build under SALT II? And net assessment said 24,000. Well, that is an arm control. That's an arms buildup. And the secret is that the SALT treaties basically said, where are you going to build, Moscow? Oh, okay. This is where we're going to build. Let's agree to build up to the same level or near the same level, even though the Russians could build up a lot more than we were, about 2,000 more than we were. But that's what they did. And that's what we inherited in 1981 when President Reagan came into office, who said, this is not arms control. Detente is not working. And we need to have reductions. We need peace through strength. And he gave a speech about the evil empire. And he gave a speech the same month about building SDI. And that's how we won the Cold War.
0: That was then.
1: Yes.
0: That was then. It's gone. Right. It's gone with the wind. This is
1: yes.
0: Now. Between 2002 and 2010, the Bush administration negotiated what was called the Moscow Treaty and the New START Treaty that cut the number of nuclear warheads by 67%. There's still enough to pound sand.
1: Yes,
0: however,
1: exactly.
0: They did do treaties that promised arms control.
1: Remarkable is that Putin at the time was broke. And the Moscow Treaty he signed with President Bush, it was like two pages. It wasn't detailed at all.
0: Right.
1: But it took the START one number of 6,000 and said, let's go down to 1,700 to 2,200. That's the number they came up with. Obama came into office and in 2010 basically put the Moscow Treaty numbers into black and white into a formal treaty. And it came down to 1550 to pick a number between 1800 and 2000 is what we could build. Then the Russians could build and put on the field. That's where we are today.
0: But
1: the treaty is gone.
0: That started the conversation about modernization. I want to move from numbers to modernization.
1: Right.
0: This is a bipartisan agreement. George Bush's initiative, Barack Obama's very careful institutionalizing the initiative, leads to an agreement between the parties, between the principals, the two presidents, one after another, that our nuclear weapons need modernization.
1: Exactly.
0: And that begins a process of finding the money, committing the money, and building up. Because how old is our nuclear weapons fleet?
1: Well, right now, submarines are about 40, the oldest ones are 42 years. We've never had a submarine out in the water beyond 40 years, but we do now. The ICBMs are 55 years old, Minuteman III, and the B-2, B-52 was first built 70 years ago. So we've got very old systems that, I have to hats off to the industry and the Air Force and the Navy for keeping these things alive and well. The last time I talked to the commander of our ICBMs out in Cheyenne at Effie Warren, I asked General Husser, I said, what percent are on alert, ready to go? And she said about 98%. That's pretty good for a 55-year-old missile. And so our systems are old, and as some wag quipped, if we don't modernize, we're going to rust to obsolescence. That's a very, very important point, and that's made by the former STRAT commander, Admiral Charles Richard, said, if we don't modernize, we only have one other choice. We will slowly disarm because the systems will go out of business. They won't work anymore. And so we basically kicked this modernization can down the road since the end of the Cold War for decades, thinking that, maybe tomorrow. So you're right. In 2010, Department of Defense official Jim Miller sat down with Senator John Kyle, a Republican, and they sat down and said, here's the deal. We're going to modernize the whole system, including nuclear command and control, the warheads, the ICBMs, the submarine missiles, the bombers, and the bomber missiles. And we're going to agree to modernize this thing, and we're going to do it within the confines of the New START Treaty. And that's basically what we have decided to do over the last 16 years. Every year, Congress has said, yep, we're going to do this. And then the question is, without the New START Treaty, there aren't any formal limits, but so far we are basically at that level thinking about what do we add, if anything, we could add warheads to the Minuteman program, or we could add warheads to the sub program. So that's our options. Plus, in the theater area, we're looking at building new systems, but they've never been subject to any arms control anyway. So that's where we are.
0: Peter
1: Husey.
0: And
1: we need to do this in 2010.
0: Peter Husey of the National Institute of Deterrent Studies, we're going to bring it up to where we are and the threat. I'm John Batchelor.
2: In the military, the mission was clear. You knew what to do. Now, the mission has changed. 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
0: I'm John Betts with Peter Husey, and we're bringing up to right now the nuclear arms race alleged against the United States, and the facts of the matter which weigh upon all of us for right now, there is a nuclear threat right now by the Kremlin. It's constant. There is a nuclear weapons threat by North Korea right now. It's a headline in Reuters at this moment.

0: what is to be done? And I go to my understanding of one thing that can be done, from me cowering under a desk because the teacher said there was going to be a bomb that was going to blow apart everything in Philadelphia. From that moment till this moment right now, what we can do is find allies. We are in search of allies. And I want to know from Peter, is it a positive that Latvia has removed from its constitution the prohibition of having nuclear weapons stored in Latvia? And is it a positive that Finland at this point is committing to exercising its military with French nuclear weapons military? In other words, they're going to join in the war games that involve nuclear weapons. Yes. Are these positives? Does this augment nuclear deterrence? Does this make North Korea and Russia hesitate?
1: Well, John, I think it does. And the reason I say that is this is an exercise of our capability that demonstrates to the Russians and others, we have the capability to deter you and to make life miserable for you if you ever cross the threshold and use nuclear weapons. It doesn't mean we're going to use them, because the entire Western alliance and NATO thinks of nuclear weapons as a deterrent to stop war from starting in the first place. The Russians and the North Koreans don't look that way. They look at nuclear weapons as tools of aggression that they can use to make us stand down, as they have done in Ukraine, is don't mess with us because we will nuke you. That's very simple what Mr. Putin is about. And he's, how many times he's made the threat? But you have pointed out something quite interesting. He was asked point blank, are you going to use nuclear weapons in Ukraine? And he said, I don't need to. Which tells you that the corollary is, what if he does need to? Will he use theater nuclear weapons, which he's been building somewhere between 2,000 and 4,000? Interestingly, the United States has about 200. We're talking about battlefield, low yield, very accurate nuclear weapons. And that's where we face today. And what Finland is doing and what Lithuania is doing and others are saying is our extended deterrence has to be strengthened and has to be demonstrated so that Mr. Putin backs down and doesn't, God forbid, ever use a nuclear weapon against NATO with respect to the Ukraine theater. That's where we are. That's the fight within Washington, which is, do we build theater systems like a sea-launched cruise missile? Do we build a system that goes on airplanes? Because right now we have what are called gravity bombs. That's a kind of fancy name for, you got to fly over the top of a target and then drop them out of the bottom of the plane. And they may or may not be accurate, but how do you get there? You got to go through air defenses, and you have to go through basically going through the Russian Air Force to get there. And the question is, would you, that's doubtful in my mind that you'll get there in sufficient numbers. So that's why we're talking about augmenting and modernizing our theater nuclear weapons, which ironically in 1991, we got rid of all of them, 90% of them, in a unilateral effort by President Bush saying that, well, if we do, maybe Russia will. And Mr. Yeltsin said, yeah, I'll do it. But then Mr. Putin never followed up. So they kept a lot, somewhere around 4,000, according to the experts. And we, as I said, 200. So they're outnumbering us 20-1 in the theater. And we have zero in Europe. We have, 200 in Europe. We have zero in the Pacific. So that's where the mess, that's where we are, John.
0: Let's go to the Pacific. Just a moment. We just have a minute here. None of this touches the North Korean threat, and very little of it touches the Chinese threat. That's what's new since the ABM Treaty of 2002. And that conversation is beginning or needs to begin? We have a minute, Peter.
1: It's begun partially. That's why we built the ABM, the missile defense system, because of North Korea. The problem is that North Korea basically built two programs. One they let us see, and they said, oh, we're not going to build nuclear weapons. And the other one they didn't let us see, and they did build nuclear weapons. It lied. And they tested the first nuke in, 2006. So that is a very, very tough thing. The problem is the Chinese helped them do this through the Pakistanis. The Pakistanis got help from missiles from North Korea, and they helped North Korea build a nuclear bomb. So that's where we are with North Korea. Pick a number, probably 50 or so nuclear weapons that they have. And what's ironic is the United States military has not used military force against North Korea since the end of the Korean War.
0: Peter Husey, a fellow at the National Institute of Deterrence Studies. We will continue our conversation because we're part of the conversation that begins about North Korea's threat. Right now, I'm John Batchelor.
2: People who serve, their first instinct is to help. They're saying, I'm willing to put my life on the line for you.
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0: than last week's suspected plot on an airbase used by U.S. forces.
1: We have been waiting to confirm what we could say, but we can now confirm our belief that Iran played a part.
0: Five men in their 20s were arrested Sunday on suspicion of explosive offenses and planning an attack of terror before being released on bail. A dozen Impressionist and Post-Impressionist works valued at almost $500 million going up for auction, including a Van Gogh. The piece has sat for decades in a private South American collection. Sotheby's expects the works to smash records when sold in New York November 18th. Dave Packer, ABC News.
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2: 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Visibility. Not the biggest budget, not the most ads, not the fanciest website. Visibility. Consumers have more choices than ever before, and they're evaluating options earlier than ever before. Marketing today isn't just about creating awareness. It's about showing up where and when people are deciding. The businesses that are visible during the evaluation stage win most often. 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
3: ABC News, I'm Dave Packer. Passengers aboard a Fly Dubai flight to Tel Aviv Wednesday sprang into action after the co-pilot allegedly stabbed the captain and plunged the plane thousands of feet in an apparent attempt to crash it in what Israeli officials are saying was an act of terror. ABC's Tom Sophie Burridge in Tel Aviv.
4: And in a stunning turn, a passenger who stormed the cockpit to help, later describing the incredible moment, he took over the plane's controls, pulling it out of the nosedive, saying he learned it by watching TV. A third pilot who was on that plane then stepping in.
3: In Tennessee, Governor Bill Lee ordering the suspension of all scheduled executions for this year, pending a review of Wednesday's botched execution of 50-year-old Krista Pike. Her lawyer says she's in the hospital. Cornell University agreed on the urging of New York's governor to initiate an independent investigation after an unidentified female former student now alleges she was gang raped at a fraternity house. This is ABC News.
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9: You know, I remember there was a candidate, a major candidate for statewide office a number of years ago that I found it had a tax lien on a property. 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Over a cup of joe, we'll be tackling all the big political stories happening from Augusta to the Beltway.
8: There is a polling that has recently come out, and there's been a couple, actually, that have shown, Troy Jackson has a nominal lead or has, you know, just got a little bit of a bump there. 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

0: losses seen in 2022. One upside, they say glacier melt contributes to easing summer water shortages. Dave Packer, ABC News.
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4: Deal with the, and I'm going to do air quotes here, bombshell, the bombshell report. And I'll actually do that by not actually referencing the ProPublica report on Collins itself, but the BDN report about that report. So this is the story that they wrote, and it's about the kind of the fallout in the main political circles from the report. 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Martin Cow, this person, Navitech guy, absolutely knew what the rule was and intentionally circumvented it. 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

0: 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Do you know what's going on in the Pine Tree State?
1: The nurses say the firings and suspensions are illegal retaliation for their efforts to unionize.
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4: ABC News, I'm Dave Packer. Her attorney says Krista Pike, the 50-year-old woman scheduled to be put to death by the state of Tennessee Wednesday night, is being treated at a nearby hospital after she didn't die. Witnesses say a lethal injection was administered and then they watched. What took place left reporter Terry Gessner from ABC affiliate WKRN confused.
5: The curtains close at first at 7:46, and she was clearly still alive. She was clearly still breathing and snoring. We could audibly hear that.
4: An alleged terror plot on a flight bound for Israel thwarted. The captain was allegedly stabbed by the co-pilot, who then tried to crash the plane. As the plane plunged, several passengers and crew members burst into the cockpit to take down the attacker and managed to land the plane safely in Saudi Arabia. The alleged attacker is being questioned there. 23 years after the U.S. invaded Iraq, the White House announcing it's completed its withdrawal from the country. This is ABC News.
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0: Your opinion matters, and we want to hear it. I'm Matt Gagnon, and every weekday morning, I get a chance to talk to people like you who want to share their opinions and their unique insights.
1: I've worked for years with the Department of Corrections. One of the things I've learned with people that are spending a lot of time in incarceration, they are incredibly good liars. I understand, it's a survival skill they've learned. But I'll tell you what, when Paul Edner looks into the camera, he just reminds me of them. He looks into the camera and says, I've changed, or this or that, and he does it without blinking, and he's a good actor. He looks sincere, and I'm sorry, I'm just not buying it. You know, every time you turn around, something else comes up that indicates that he hasn't changed.
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3: News. I'm Dave Packer. After the Supreme Court ruled Tennessee could go forward with the execution of Krista Pike, that execution was botched tonight. Witnesses say authorities gave her two rounds of lethal drugs, and when asked to leave the chamber, they said she was still breathing. Reporter Terry Gessner with ABC affiliate WKRN was one of those witnesses.
4: I will say I've witnessed, I believe, five executions in Tennessee. Nothing about today was normal, typical at all.
3: Passengers aboard a flight to Tel Aviv survived what Israeli officials said was an attempted terror attack. The plane's first officer allegedly stabbed the plane's captain and then put the plane in a nosedive. But passengers got to the flight deck, one of them putting the attacking co-pilot in a chokehold and stopping that rapid descent. The plane safely landed. The alleged attacker is in custody. Police in Manassas, Virginia, say a shooting at a United Rentals was an act of workplace violence that left two dead and one hospitalized. This is ABC News.
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8: 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I think that that's the headwind for Susan Collins. It's not Troy Jackson specifically, but as we get closer to the actual election, when people go into the voting booth or they, you know, send in their absentee ballot, they've got to feel at that exact moment of actually checking the box for one or the other. 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They have to look at these two names and decide.
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0: Mills, particularly on the cost of things, the cost of general food items, and the cost of literally anything in this state that would affect how people are doing. 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
1: ABC News, I'm Dave Packard. Her attorney says Krista Pike, the 50-year-old woman scheduled to be put to death by the state of Tennessee Wednesday night, is being treated at a nearby hospital after she didn't die. Witnesses say a lethal injection was administered and then they watched. What took place left reporter Terry Gessner from ABC affiliate WKRN confused.
2: The curtains close at first at 7:46, and she was clearly still alive. She was clearly still breathing and snoring. We could audibly hear that.
1: An alleged terror plot on a flight bound for Israel thwarted. The captain was allegedly stabbed by the co-pilot, who then tried to crash the plane. As the plane plunged, several passengers and crew members burst into the cockpit to take down the attacker and managed to land the plane safely in Saudi Arabia. The alleged attacker is being questioned there. 23 years after the U.S. invaded Iraq, the White House announcing it's completed its withdrawal from the country. This is ABC News.
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0: Your opinion matters, and we want to hear it. I'm Matt Gagnon, and every weekday morning, I get a chance to talk to people like you who want to share their opinions and their unique insights.
1: And the Democrats are reeling from Graham Plattner, and now they're trying to get Troy Jackson up here. Like, he's something big, but he's been around forever. Everyone knows who he is.
0: Callers that make the show smarter and bring something to the table that's missing have a shot at becoming our next Caller of the Week.
2: I know what you said about Susan Collins. 30 years, no problems, but let me tell you, 30 years in the swamp, you're going to start stinking like a swamp woman. 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I believe after 30 years, we need someone new. 30 years in the swamp, you're going to start thinking like the swamp.
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0: ripping the wings off. If it had gone another 10 seconds, they may not have had the altitude or the time to pull that aircraft out of the dive.
1: Now, the plane pulled out of the dive by a plumber who made it into the cockpit. Israeli officials say the co-pilot stabbed the pilot and investigating this as an attempted terror attack. We're learning more about the alleged sexual assault at a Cornell University frat house 2 years ago. ABC News obtaining a 99-page report on what the victim said during a hearing at the school last year. In it, she said she felt like bait surrounded by lions. More threats of flooding across the Southwest.
2: Multiple rounds with rain, threat levels at a level 3 out of 4 flood risk from San Antonio to Waco to Dallas. So folks really need to be monitoring the situation and careful out there, especially if they live in Texas.
1: ABC meteorologist Samara Theodore. 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
8: 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Minor injuries are reported from a two-vehicle crash on the main turnpike southbound in Falmouth, which has been blocking traffic. State police say a tanker involved in that crash is blocking all southbound lanes. Not known how long that roadway will be impacted. Southbound traffic is being diverted off the turnpike at the Gray Wyndham exit right now. Police say troopers and other emergency personnel are on that scene working to safely clear that crash. The Maine Ethics Commission will not investigate whether a Republican Maine lawmaker broke confidentiality laws. House Speaker Ryan Fecteau asked the investigation to go on after a letter by Representative Katrina Smith sent to the Ethics Commission was published by two media outlets. Smith's letter suggested Fecteau's appointment as head of the Biddeford Housing Authority could be a conflict of interest. Ethics Commission said no laws were broken because Smith's letter to them was not filed as a complaint. Democratic U.S. Senate candidate Troy Jackson is apologizing after remarks he made about the war in Gaza. During a TV interview, Jackson said it's unfortunate that Jewish Mainers don't like the label to the war in Gaza as a genocide. Jackson has apologized and says he realizes the word genocide carries a particular weight for many Jewish families given the Holocaust. Jackson also condemned Hamas in his TV interview prior to his apology, saying there's senseless killing on both sides. The super oversized load moving from Jay to South Portland is making less progress than expected because of its snail pace of under 5 miles per hour. Northland Plaza owner Jeff Timberlake says the 683,000-pound generator spent time in their lots in Turner.
9: It didn't go as far last night as they thought it would, so they ended up here overnight during the day.
8: CBS 13 News reports the rig is now scheduled to spend the weekend parked in Gray before attempting to travel to South Portland Monday night. Load is moving with a convoy of support vehicles, police escorts, and utility crews. Maine Marathon going to be causing some road closures in Portland this weekend. City says all of Baxter Boulevard closed on Sunday, 5A to 2P. Race will also shut down several streets in around the Boulevard area, and they are urging city's motorists to use other areas and avoid that part of town. Accurate for the forecast, Joe Lumber.
10: Patchy fog to start the day, otherwise clouds and some sun at times, and becoming warmer. Our afternoon high 72. Partly cloudy and balmy tonight, low 62. Tomorrow, more clouds and sun, rather warm but humid, with a brief shower or two, especially in the afternoon. The high tomorrow 77.
8: 54 in Portland at 506. Next high tide of Portland Harbor 251 this afternoon. 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
1: This is a Bloomberg Money Minute. Paramount Skydance is bringing in the former head of Mattel to help manage its merger with Warner Brothers Discovery. Inon Kreiz will share the top job with Paramount CEO David Ellison. The deal is expected to close next Tuesday after a judge cleared a settlement with states that had challenged the merger. We kick off a new month on Wall Street with artificial intelligence, a bright spot for investors. NASDAQ futures rising 100 points. S&P futures are little changed. Meantime, stocks ended September with a decline, with investors worried about inflation and higher interest rates. The Dow dropped 444 points. And Elon Musk says getting hired at SpaceX requires exceptional ability, and the billionaire says he reviews some resumes himself. Sources tell us hands-on experience ultimately matters more to the company's recruiters and advanced degrees. Workers must be ready for long hours, and Musk inserting himself into projects. SpaceX has about 2,500 openings. Courtney Donahoe, Bloomberg Radio.
2: ABC News, I'm Sherry Preston. Tennessee Governor Bill Lee has halted all executions in the state following the attempt last night to put convicted killer Krista Gayle Pike to death. She was administered two doses of the execution drug, but afterwards was still alive, says witness Terry Gessner.
3: The curtains close at first at 7:46, and she was clearly still alive. She was clearly still breathing and snoring. We could audibly hear that.
2: She is now in a hospital. The co-pilot accused of attacking the pilot of a Fly Dubai plane and trying to crash it is now in Saudi custody. He is from Oman and started working for the airline 8 months ago. A plumber helped save the plane from going down, subduing the attacker and bringing the plane to a safe stop. Cornell University agreeing to open an independent investigation into how the school handled a former student's allegations of gang rape at a frat house on campus 2 years ago. No charges were ever filed, and the woman involved is suing the school. This is ABC News.
4: 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Investigation continues after a camper van overturned Wednesday afternoon near Sebago Lake and Standish. Dispatchers say the van went off the road near Route 35 by the Sebago Lake Scenic Overlook. There were no immediate reports of any injuries in that crash. A woman now dead after crashing into a utility pole in Piscataquis County. Sheriff's Office says 61-year-old Tracy Bonnie Corson Parkham was ejected from her vehicle after striking a pole on Parkham late Tuesday night. She died at the scene. VA is awarding more than $1.3 million to organizations that offer suicide prevention for Maine veterans. The Department of Veterans Affairs says the latest round of grants will go to two community organizations that offer suicide prevention services. Money is part of a larger $112 million grant package being awarded to organizations nationwide. Hannaford Supermarkets and AgriCycle are continuing their effort to raise awareness about food waste and its environmental impact on landfills. Greg Williams with AgriCycle says it's a major contributor to climate change.
5: When food is landfilled, it produces methane, a greenhouse gas roughly 80 times more powerful than carbon dioxide over a 20-year period. Keeping food out of landfills is one of the most high-impact climate actions available to us.
4: 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AccuWeather forecast, Joe Lundberg.
6: Patchy fog to start the day, otherwise clouds and some sun at times, and becoming warmer. Our afternoon high 72. Partly cloudy and balmy tonight, low 62. Tomorrow, more clouds and sun, rather warm and humid, with a brief shower or two, especially in the afternoon. The high tomorrow, 77.
4: 54 in Portland, foggy at 534. Next high tide of Portland Harbor, 251 this afternoon. I'm Jason Taylor, News Radio WGAN.

0: An officer later spotted a silver Chevy Tahoe making an illegal U-turn. The officer followed it to a gas station where the driver did get out and identify himself. But that's not where it ends. Officers said the man was swaying, had red glassy eyes, and smelled strongly of alcohol. Asked whether he'd been drinking, he replied, "I only had a few shots." Then on the way to jail, he allegedly said he had been taking shots all day long.
1: Oh.
0: So he changed his story, Gordon.
1: Oh.
0: He went from just a few shots, which I guess he thought was okay,
1: yeah,
0: to, you know, look, I've been drinking all day. So, all day long.
1: So I think the first phrase, "I only had a few shots," was a reference to last hour.
0: Yeah.
1: Oh, yeah. Only in the last 5 minutes I've had a few shots.
0: Right.
1: Yeah,
0: right.
1: Calm down.
0: I mean, I can only remember taking a few shots, but, you know, there were probably a few more before that.
1: Why is everybody making a big deal about my red glassy eyes and the smell of alcohol? I only had a few shots.
0: I mean, look, you know.
1: Last hour.
0: That's how we roll on a, you know, Tuesday in Vero Beach.
1: Jeez. Thank you, Mike. 13 minutes now in front of the hour on This Morning, America's First News.
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5: And let's be clear, if you're the senator of the party of the president, you're probably going to have a better chance of getting your phone call answered at the White House. So that's obviously Susan Collins has that advantage. But to that point, though, she's the one who, months ago, fought in the compromise that sort of came out in the reconciliation bill and to get things over, you know, to stop the closure of government. They basically said, look, let's get this over the finish line. She had pushed for making sure that there was let's acknowledge there things aren't going great with ICE. There's a transparency problem here, which is leading to a perception problem, which is leading to a lack of trust in this process problem.
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1: Thanks for being with us. Charitable giving is falling as we wrestle with cost of living challenges. A new study by a nonprofit called Kiva finds more than 4 out of 5 Americans said at least one cost of living pressure has prevented them from donating or donating more over the past 6 months. However, despite the financial strains, people are still giving, with 77% of U.S. adults surveyed donating money in some way in the past 6 months. Kiva, which offers loans through crowdfunding campaigns, Says overall, people are giving less, with total contributions reported by respondents falling from 80% to 64% in the last half year. Betty Lynn Fisher at USA Today.
8: The CEO of Kyiva had said that, you know, in the last 20 years, this is what he sees. Every time there's an economic downturn, there are people that kind of take a beat and take a look at their finances, but they always still come back and do come to donate.
1: Nearly 72% said smaller recurring contributions of $25 or less feel far more sustainable right now than writing large one-off checks. 8 minutes in front of the hour on This Morning. Once again, here's Nicole Murray.
7: And now, the three big things you need to know. Number one.
9: Death row inmate Krista Pike remains hospitalized this morning after her botched execution in Tennessee. Journalist Tori Gessner from WKRN-TV, who witnessed the event.
10: The curtains close at first at 7:46, and she was clearly still alive. She was clearly still breathing and snoring. We could audibly hear that.
9: The 50-year-old would have been the first woman executed in Tennessee in more than 200 years.
7: Number two.
9: Defense Secretary Pete Hegseth said in a speech yesterday that the Pentagon is eliminating roughly 20% of the nation's generals and admirals.
11: Americans want to serve when they are led by strong patriots, not by weak weirdos.
9: Hegseth also lashed out at transgender troops, criticized diversity initiatives, and criticized the news media.
7: Number three.
9: UK Prime Minister Andy Burnham said on BBC that the British government believes Iran played a part in the incident over the weekend at an England airbase that is used by the US to strike Iran.
12: There is indeed a strong indication that Iran played a part. Mm. This remains, though, a complex and very serious police investigation, so I can't say any more at this stage.
9: Five men in their mid-20s were arrested on Sunday near the base on suspicion of preparing a terrorist act. The Department of Justice has accused 10 people who are not U.S. citizens of voter fraud offenses in Minnesota. Attorney General Todd Blanche.
13: Charges include illegally voting in the general elections of 2022, 2024, and the midterm, the primary elections of August of this year, of August 2026. The defendants that have been charged include foreign nationals from Brazil, Ghana, and Liberia.
9: And finally, episode 90 of When the Mic is Off is live. We asked, is it bad to bring an iced coffee into a job interview? Joy H. says to have coffee beforehand. Cheryl Z. says only have coffee if it is offered.
1: Mm, I'd spill it.
9: Spill it during the interview?
1: First of all, I wouldn't bring it, but I'd spill it. I'd show up in a white dress shirt, and I'd have some sort of brown coffee stain for sure after the opening 10 minutes.
9: All right. Well, don't wear white then. People have been having coffee in meetings for centuries. I don't get why this is such a big deal.
1: Not job interviews, though. Not job interviews. Leave the coffee at home, Nicole. 6 minutes in front of the hour.
7: $5,000. That's the average amount of money people in the U.S. are now spending on gas in a year. $5,000. 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
2: This is the Bloomberg Business of Entertainment Report. Dolly Parton was not just a beloved entertainer, but also a businesswoman and entrepreneur whose efforts live on. Just this week, Dolly Parton's Songteller Hotel and Dolly's Life of Many Colors Museum held their grand openings in Nashville, and her new coffee brand, Cup of Ambition, was launched online. I stumble to the kitchen, pour myself a cup of ambition, and yawn and stretch and try to come to life. And that's not all. Next year, we'll bring Dolly, a true original musical, to Broadway, along with Dolly's Dog Treats and an eponymous new home decor line. The singer also partnered with designer Kendra Scott on a jewelry line. And let's not forget Dollywood. The theme park is in the middle of a $500 million expansion with rides and amenities that were all approved by Parton before her death at the age of 80. The park also has plans for new features to honor the singer posthumously. Karen Moscow, Bloomberg Radio.
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1: Thanks for being with us. New York City psychiatrist really just wanted coffee when he entered a Starbucks on a recent morning, but when Steve Rubel saw a dog sitting in a backpack on a man's shoulders, he decided he wanted something else. There was an instant connection with the dog. The Washington Post says Rubel locked eyes with the dog and petted her head while the dog licked Rubel's face. The 66-year-old says he literally gave his heart away to the dog immediately. The man carrying the one-year-old pup named Missy was Brian Reesberg, who takes out shelter dogs and carries them around in his backpack to help them get adopted. He says he's taken out more than 60 of them, and many have been adopted, but none this quickly. He shared the moment on social media. Rubel, who said he has not owned a dog in about 14 years, took Missy home 3 days after the Starbucks encounter. That'll do it for this hour. For Nicole Murray and Mike Gavin, I'm Gordon Deal. Thanks for listening to This Morning, America's First News.

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3: From ABC News, I'm Sherry Preston. Tennessee Governor Bill Lee has halted all executions in the state until a full review of last night's botched execution of convicted killer Krista Pike is reviewed. ABC's Dave Packer reports she was given two doses of a drug that was supposed to kill her, but didn't.
4: Witnesses say Krista Pike was given two rounds of lethal pentobarbital. Reporter Tori Gessner with ABC affiliate WKRN was there.
5: At one point at 7:34, she said, "My arm feels like it's about to burst open."
4: An hour later, when asked to leave the viewing area, Gessner said Pike appeared to be still breathing.
5: We all looked at each other like she's still alive, or at least that's what I was thinking.
4: An ambulance was seen with flashing lights leaving the facility, Pike's attorney saying she's being treated at a nearby hospital. Dave Packer, ABC News.
3: New details are emerging about the cockpit attack on that Fly Dubai passenger jet on its way to Israel this week. A plumber helped save the plane from crashing while other passengers helped the pilot who had been stabbed by his co-pilot.
6: Chota Masayev, a dentist and the only doctor on board, ran toward the cockpit. He told us he found the

0: suing Cornell. She filed a complaint at the time. No criminal charges ever filed. This is ABC News.
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6: 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An investigation continues after a camper van overturned Wednesday afternoon near Sebago Lake in Standish. Dispatchers say that van went off the road near Route 35 by the Sebago Lake Scenic Overlook. No immediate word of any injuries, though, in that crash. A woman now dead after crashing into a utility pole in Piscataquis County. Sheriff's Office says 61-year-old Tracy Bonnie Corson, a Parkman, was ejected from her vehicle after striking a pole in Parkman late Tuesday night. She died at the scene. Cause that crash is under investigation. Maine Ethics Commission will not investigate whether a Republican Maine lawmaker broke confidentiality laws. House Speaker Brian Fecteau asked the investigation to go underway after a letter Representative Katrina Smith sent to the Ethics Commission was published by two media outlets. Smith's letter suggested Fecteau's appointment as head of the Biddeford Housing Authority could be a conflict of interest. The Ethics Commission said no laws were broken because Smith's letter to them was not filed as a complaint. Democratic U.S. Senate candidate Troy Jackson is apologizing after remarks he made about the war in Gaza. During a TV interview, Jackson said, "It's unfortunate that Jewish Mainers don't like the label the war in Gaza as a genocide." Jackson has apologized and says he realizes the word genocide carries a particular weight for many Jewish families given the Holocaust. Jackson also condemned Hamas in his TV interview prior to his apology, saying there's senseless killing on both sides. Scaffolding on the Trelawney building in Congress Street in Portland is coming down after 3 years.
7: Ongoing facade work on the historic building has led to frustration from residents as well as business owners on the ground floor. Building owner Jeffrey Rice faces penalties from the city because the work has gone on longer than the time frame outlined by Portland's Historic Preservation Code. According to the Press Herald, the contractor says the scaffolding should be removed within the next week to 10 days, depending on weather. I'm Frankie Azzarotta, News Radio WGAN.
6: Cumberland County District Attorney Jackie Sartoris is touting a new program that allows first-time criminal offenders a chance to avoid a conviction if they take part in community programs. Sartoris is running against former Cumberland County DA Stephanie Anderson, who says that program is nothing new.
8: We were doing that for years and years. I diverted literally thousands of people into programs like restitution and community service.
6: CBS 13 News reports Sartoris is running for re-election as a Democrat, while Anderson is running as an independent. VA is awarding more than $1.3 million to organizations that offer suicide prevention for Maine veterans. Department of Veterans Affairs says the latest round of grants will go to two community organizations that offer suicide prevention services. Money's part of a larger $112 million grant package being awarded to organizations nationwide. The VA says a majority of veterans who died by suicide in 2023 were not receiving VA health care in the last year of their life. Maine Marathon is going to be causing some road closures in Portland this weekend. City says all of Baxter Boulevard closed Sunday from 5A to 2P. Race will also shut down streets in and around that boulevard as well. WGAN News Time 6:06. Looking at the markets, Dow from Wednesday was down 443. S&P lower by 19. NASDAQ was up by 63. Stock futures here now this morning. Dow is off by 129. S&P up by 17.

0: And the NASDAQ right now is up by 196. Checking sports.
1: Last night in Game 2 of the American League Wild Card Series, the Boston Red Sox were outclassed by the New York Yankees 9-2, sweeping the series 2-0. The Bronx Bombers outscored the Sox in both games 18-2, with the Sox bullpen giving up 15 of those runs. In other words, they didn't show up to New York. The 2026 season is over for the Red Sox. Two teams that are still playing, the 1-2 New England Patriots practiced down in Gillette yesterday as they get ready for their Sunday matchup with the 3-0 Buffalo Bills. And the 1-0 Boston Bruins will be back on the ice Friday to play the Winnipeg Jets in their first road game of the season. Andy Mounter, News Radio, WGAN.
0: I'll give you the forecast, Joe Lundberg.
2: Patchy fog to start the day, otherwise clouds and some sun at times and becoming warmer. Our afternoon high 72. Partly cloudy and balmy tonight, low 62. Tomorrow, more clouds and sun, rather warm and humid with a brief shower or two, especially in the afternoon. The high tomorrow, 77.
0: 54, foggy in Portland at 6:08. Next high tide of Portland Harbor is coming up at 2:51 this afternoon. I'm Jason Taylor, News Radio, WGAN.
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13: Let the games begin.
14: Okay, so a few things to go over here as we begin our program on Thursday morning, the fourth day of the week. Getting close to the end here, which is good news. I will talk about the Red Sox in a minute. Before I do, though, a happier note. We didn't talk about it on the air at all, Danny Martinetti, but is today or is today not the pie contest?
15: It is. I'm glad because you know what? I started sending you calendar invites.
14: Yes. Thank you, by the way, for doing that.
15: It's actually working out because that way, you know.
14: Charm, actually.
15: And I looked at it last night. I was like, oh, crap. I didn't even mention it to you. Guess what?
14: Yep,
15: it's on your calendar. You know?
14: I'm ready.
15: Yeah. 10 to what? 11 o'clock?
14: Well, you put 10 to 11, but I think it's 11, isn't it?
15: I think so.
14: It usually is 11.
15: Yeah. This creeped up. Holy moly.
14: Yeah, yeah. Is it going to rain today?
0: No.
14: Okay, good.
0: Well, it shouldn't, at least.
14: Because I got dumped on last year with rain on my way, and I didn't want to do that again.
0: Well, I think it's not supposed to be anything widespread. Now, we're just getting out of it because of what we've been through, right? And even yesterday.
14: Yes.
0: But we're supposed to be seeing warmer temperatures today and even warmer tomorrow. But for today, I think
14: warm
0: you're okay.
14: Today. Yeah. Warm yesterday, too. Family Guy reference. Family Guy reference.
0: Okay, right. Well, that's fine. Now, we're talking about the Cumberland Fair here,
14: yes,
0: right? Okay, so just to bring everybody up to speed here. Cumberland County Fair, or Cumberland Fair, where you are yearly, every year for how many years now?
14: I think it's 10.
0: I mean, 10 years.
15: I think it's been,
0: judge of the pot.
14: Well, hold on, though, because the COVID year, right. They didn't do it that year? Do you remember?
15: I don't think we did it in 2020. I think
14: 2021 there was, because I remember a sort of COVID-esque Cumberland Fair where, like, inside that building was, like, restricted. You could only five or 10
15: six
14: people in it or something
15: stupid.
14: Like,
15: yeah.
14: God, can we never
15: do you remember
14: do that
15: those
14: again?
15: Days?
14: Can we
15: Oof.
14: Never do that again, please?
0: Okay, anyway, but the pie contest.
14: So I guess 9 officially, but 10 years of it.
0: Yeah, okay.
14: Yeah. No, it's fantastic, and I look forward to it every year. I'm always just a little bit fatter every time I do it, because we are talking, depending on the year, somewhere between like 17 to 25 pies. And that's for the adults. Then they also have like a kids division, which sometimes can be like 5 or 6, and sometimes it could be 1 or 2. I mean, it's different, but that adds to it.
0: And you have to take a bite out of, at least a bite, right, out of every pie.
14: Well, let's be honest with ourselves here, Jason. It's not just one bite.
0: Oh. Okay. Well, I mean, 25 pies a bite, that's a lot all by itself. One bite out of that many pies.
14: I know,
0: pies.
14: But they're all different. So you get it. It's not like you have 25 of the same bite over and over again. It's, you know, this one has a little more cinnamon. This one has a little more of a tart apple taste to it. Ooh, I like this crust a little bit better. That's how it goes. And you must be discerning in your judgment, sir. So I must give it the due attention it needs. And so I do.
0: Sure. Okay.
15: And then it's the
0: you
15: break.
0: You get the green light for that.
15: It's the break you have to do in between. You know, I wish they give you. They should give you milk. You know, a nice glass of milk to kind of go in between, clear the palate.
14: They do give you water. I mean, it's not milk, but it is something to wash. You know,
15: with the pie,
0: milk might taint your taste or whatever.
14: It's true. Might.
15: All right.
14: Yeah, there'd be a pre-milk and a post-milk taste to things. That's very true.
0: The politics of the apple pie.
14: Yeah, I just appreciate the craftsmanship and the artisan, skills of the pie creators.
0: Well, was there a controversy last year because somebody had a store-bought crust?
14: That is correct. Yeah. There was. I believe it got DQ'd.
0: Yeah.
14: I think it got disqualified because I don't know if it was a store-bought crust or the ingredients in the crust or store-bought.
15: It might have been the ingredients.
14: I think it was the something like that.
15: Around that. But it is at 11 o'clock. I was just checking the schedule. Yeah. So it is at 11.
14: So it's at 11. Yeah. Okay. All right. Okay. Well, I'm looking very much forward to it, as I do every year. Am I wrong, though? I mean, the Cumberland Fair will end what? Tomorrow? Is it?
0: No, the Cumberland Fair ends on Saturday because Freiburg starts on Sunday. Right. Remember, last year we had the big controversy over
14: county
0: fairs. Ooh.
14: Yeah, well, that's the kind of thing that we fight about here in Maine.
0: Major political football had to be had to be rectified by the legislature. I think so.
14: Well, it's funny because politicians do get involved in this because I think they are incentivized to want them to be in separate dates too. Because
0: I'm sure they're making appearances.
14: They like to go visit.
0: Oh yeah.
14: Be like, hi, I'm running for office. Please vote for me.
0: Yeah.
14: And you want to make sure you don't cross over and have two of them going at once. Gotta, whatever. But the reason I bring it up though is that the sign on the Cumberland Fair's buildings and what they've always said about it is always in September. And it always starts in September, but I'm looking at my calendar. It's October 1st.
0: Yeah.
14: It's October 1st, so no, it isn't always in September. It always begins in September. But
0: the Freiburg Fair won't start until, the weekend here, the first weekend in October.
14: Yes, but I don't think they have that branding. I don't think they promise that it's only in September.
0: Oh.
14: I'm just saying. Marketing on this could be improved. That's all I'm saying. 6:13 WGAN Morning News. So that'll make me happy, and I will need to eat happiness today. For the Boston Red Sox have humiliated themselves for a second straight game against the hated rival, the New York Yankees. And I must say, I'll talk about this with Tomasi tomorrow when he joins us. But Chad Tracy, he got the gig as the full-time manager, and he deserved it. I have no problem with him being the manager. That's a good thing. I think he's got a good rapport with the players, makes generally good decisions, he's a good manager. I like what I see out of him. But he panicked in the playoffs. Twice. He panicked in the playoffs. He outthought himself. He wasn't experienced. He wasn't ready. And I think that he saw the big bright lights in New York and he freaked the hell out a little bit because in two successive games, he has a stud starting pitcher who's in the game and takes him out before the end of the fifth inning. Takes him out before the end of the fifth inning. They're not even in line for the win if they do that. And they were doing fine. Like, Peyton Tolley had, 87 pitches when he took him out. Peyton Tolley has, on, I think, 20 occasions thrown more than that this year. So, and by the way, who cares about pitch counts in the playoffs? What the hell are you talking about? So there's that. And he was dealing pretty well. Like, he had given up a run, okay, but he had given up only a run through the time he was in. And it was not an appropriate thing to pull him out. And they did, and the wheels fell off. Did it to Sonny Gray, too. Sonny Gray was absolutely filthy early. He gave up one run and a home run to Luis Gonzalez. Garcia. And then afterwards did fine. I mean, he was fine. He was fine. There was no reason to take Sonny Gray out. That's your two best pitchers. You have to trust them, and he didn't. And I think that was because he panicked. First-year manager jitters. And I would bet you $1 million that John Tomasi agrees with me on that one. But in the end...
0: As you were saying, pitch count in the playoffs, we're here. I know it's the first round here, but still.
14: Oh, who cares? You're in the playoffs.
0: Yeah.
14: Yeah, first round, third round, fifth round, 25th round, I don't care. You're in the playoffs. You're in the playoffs to try to win, and if your guy is the best... And that's the other reason that I hate pitch counts in general, by the way. This is going to get maybe a little bit of a Matt rant here a bit. But there is a modern effort because everybody's so afraid of everybody's arm blowing up, which they should be because everybody's arm blows up, that they attempt to limit pitches to try to prevent that from happening. And there is basically no evidence that adult pitchers, human beings like that, that use like that is the reason why their elbows are blowing up. Like if you throw 90 pitches instead of 100, like 100 is an arbitrary number that was chosen because it's 100. You know, it's like it's about the time that they start getting tired anyway, and it's three digits instead of two, so I guess that's our number. So they pick 100, and they're like, okay, we're going to, anybody in who gets around 100, we're going to take people out, right?
0: But I think the Yankees pitcher did 117.
14: That is correct, sir.

0: because they have an experienced manager who actually was like, nope, throwing it all in. Chips in the middle of the table. Let's go, Cam. Throw more. Go. So in the regular season, though, they limit these guys. And they treated Toley with kid gloves all year, too. I mean, he only had like 140 innings or something like that. I mean, it used to be workhorse pitchers would be 200, 250 innings. And he's like got 140. Because they treated him with kid gloves. And the guy's 6'5", like 250. He has great mechanics, by the way. So, you know, he's one of those guys that I think delivers the ball in a way that his stress on his elbow's less. I mean, just let him pitch. So then you spend all year treating him like he's glass. And then he gets into the playoffs, and maybe he can't go that long. Because you spend all year not having him go that long. I don't know. It's a symptom of this babying, you know, bubble boy creature that we've created in modern society, which has infected baseball. I mean, baby bubble boy. I mean, pitch limits for my kid in Little League? Mm-hmm. Yes, obviously that makes sense. And by the way, there is research and science to back that up, because you have growth plates that are open. You have, you know, mechanics which are messy. They can absolutely injure themselves. And there is 100% evidence that the more innings that you throw as a kid, as you're growing up, the more pitches you throw, the more you can get injured and do get injured, right? There's like 15-year-old kids in high school that are getting Tommy John surgery now, right? So that's rational. That makes sense. Having that level of neuroticism about your major league pitcher who's, you know, 24 years old or 31 or whatever, please, with that stuff. So I'm not a big fan of this in general, and especially not in the playoffs. So I'm a little mad at Chad Tracy. But let us be honest, as I wrap my thoughts on the Red Sox and then we move on, of course, afterwards, that wasn't actually the problem. The problem was that they couldn't hit the ball. There was no offense whatsoever. They got shut out in the first game. So really, frankly, even if Peyton Tolley stayed in, it would have been a 1-0 game instead of a embarrassing and humiliating experience by the end. What did they get, 9 in that game? It was all horrible. Absolutely horrible.
1: Yeah, outscored, I think, Andy Mounter, our sports guy, said 18-2 in the two-game series.
0: Lovely.
1: Mm-hmm.
0: Yeah, so they scored nothing. And, you know, Seiya and Rafaela early on in the second game, he hit a ground ball to the second baseman, and he more or less walked to first base. And he did that because he has had repeated hamstring injuries, so he didn't want to stress it by running to first too hard. Which I understand, but that's the kind of offense you've got now. You got a guy who's completely busted with a hammy. You got, you know, Roman Anthony screws up his hand again, and so now he's out for the season, and, well, he's out anyway because they just lost. And, you know, Mickey Gasper, like, ripped his bicep. Did you hear that? Your bicep tear? And I saw a picture of it on social media somewhere. It's gross. Gross, gross, gross. Rip your bicep like off your bone. I mean, come on, man. Oof. That's gross.
1: Yeah.
0: And then all the other stuff too. I mean, there's more injuries than that. But they were not in a healthy place. They weren't in a good place. And for the last month, they haven't been able to hit the baseball. And so you run into Cam Schlittler, but you always have to be careful about saying his last name on the air. Don't want the FCC to get all mad at me. And then you run into Max Fried, and you are not going to hit the ball anyway. So that's what happened to the Red Sox. And now we have to wait another year for them to start playing baseball. Yeah, it is. But, you know, I can turn my love and affection to the New England... No, I can't. Because they're terrible, too. And they're probably going to lose this week. So, there's that. The Bruins, maybe? Celtics Cup coming? I don't know. I got to transfer my attention and fandom somewhere else now that the Red Sox are bounced out. So, I'll live, though. I'll live. And today, I will drown my sorrows by shoveling apple pie into my face at 11 o'clock at the Cumberland Fair. If you want to join us, come on in. It's in the main hall that they have. What's the name of the hall? It's like the
2: Exhibition Hall.
0: Exhibition Hall.
2: It's right when you walk in. It's the ticket counter right there to the left, right when you walk in.
0: Yeah, it's kind of
2: the building.
0: The
2: building.
0: Stop by if you want to see me shovel food in my face. We're going to take a break, though. We have much in the way of news today, and we will get into all of that in a minute, and Jason Taylor will help us on this Thursday morning. Jason, what do you have for us?
1: And the breaking news here, that super oversized load that everybody's following seems like moving from Jay to South Portland, making really slow progress, less than expected, because of its snail pace of under 5 miles an hour. We'll tell you where they're at and how long it's going to take to get to South Portland with that 680 83,000-pound generator coming up here at 6:30.

0: Also, state of Tennessee halting an execution of a woman last night after she was still breathing. An hour later, Governor Bill Lee ordering a third-party review of that botched procedure as well. More on that coming up from ABC, that happening overnight. 6:22 right now, we've got 54 in Portland, foggy, and your AccuWeather forecast.
1: Patchy fog to start the day, otherwise clouds and some sun at times, and becoming warmer, our afternoon high 72. Partly cloudy and balmy tonight, low 62. Tomorrow, more clouds and sun, rather warm but humid, with a brief shower or two, especially in the afternoon. The high tomorrow, 77. I'm AccuWeather meteorologist Joe Lundberg on Southern Maine's official weather station. 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
6: So I got a first world problem to share, by the way. First world problem. So as I've explained on the air, I'm now using some AI tools to create a news brief for myself every morning, and it's on autopilot, so it does it without me doing anything anymore, which is fantastic. I have a website that I've created. I suppose I should, you know, say it over the air if anybody wants to follow along with what the news is of the day and what I kind of at least start with. You can go to what I go to every morning, which is WGANmorningbrief.com, which is where it all lives. I noticed, though, as I was going through my morning news scrape this morning, and I do a manual one with it, so I kind of do both. Anyway, I noticed that it didn't update today, and I was like, oh, that's the first time that's happened in the last, like, 2 months.
0: Why didn't it update for you automatically?
6: Every morning at, like, 5 o'clock in the morning.
7: Yeah, 4:50, yeah, 5 o'clock, does that update.
0: Automatic pilot.
6: Yeah, no, it's I use Claude to, I have a sort of web host. It updates the brief every morning after doing a news scrape according to my direction.
0: Okay.
6: I said, you know, look here, do this, look for this type of thing, yeah, you know, yeah, yeah. Sort this way, etc. Mm-hmm. And then it puts it together for me in a way that is easy for me to read, and I like it, right? It's a good thing. But it didn't do it today, and I'm like, what, robots? Have you revolted against me? Is this more AI, like, you know, getting its own mind? And you know, is this indication that I'm about to be murdered by the robots?
0: Yeah, or, working, you know, behind your back.
6: I won't do this for you anymore. I'm not your slave. Yeah. I don't know what it is. No, actually, I ran up against my usage credit limit on Claude. I am working on a different project for work, and it is so data intensive. It is so unbelievably, ridiculously work intensive with how much you know, it's using my data credits, that they're out. I'm out, and they reset tonight at like 1 a.m. or 2 a.m. or something like that. So I'm out of them. I could buy more, or I could switch to a different module that has different, because they have Fable and Opus and all this other stuff, right? So I can switch to one of those to do a lot of this work and continue working, which is what I just did. So this thing will be updated in the, you know, next probably 5-10 minutes. But anyway, this data project that I'm working on, I think you might like it, Jason.
0: Yeah.
6: I think you might like
0: it. Okay.
6: It's for Maine Policy Institute, and I don't want to like give away the store or whatever, but I have had a project in my head for 10 years that I've wanted to do that it was impractical to actually do because of the sheer volume of data collection and data analysis that would be necessary, and then the work to actually display what I want to display. The project is to create a Maine political data hub or dashboard of some kind. So if you want any kind of

0: information about any area in the state, whether it is a town or a precinct within a town or a city, a county, a congressional district, a state senate district, or a state house district, or you pick something, pick anything you want to, an area. If you want information about who lives there, you know, all the census data, like the population, their median income, you know, average home value, all the stuff that they collect in census. If you want information on how they vote, like in this election, they did this for this office, all the way back to as far as you want to go. What's the voter registration look like? You know, like you name it, a scrap of data that has to do with, hey, what are these, who are these people and what do they think about stuff and what have they done in the last several years? I've wanted to have something that could display it and you could interact with and you could kind of figure out what the answers to those questions are.
1: So it's just simply a bunch of facts, basically about everywhere in Maine?
0: Every scrap of inch in Maine, yes. And I knew how to do it, but it was the reason why this is a 10-year-long project for me is that it was impractical to do it because the volume of all that. To collect just the election results going back to 1990, that was 730,000 rows of data. 730,000 rows. So I can't do that. You know who can, though?
1: Claude.
0: Bingo. Yeah. And by the way, I now have election results going back to 1820. 1820,
1: touché,
0: ladies and gentlemen. Thank you very much. All right, we'll get into the news coming up next. Stay tuned. Be right back.
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7: Hey, ABC News. I'm Sherry Preston. No executions in Tennessee until an investigation is complete. That the order from the governor after the state tried to put Krista Pike to death overnight, but she survived two doses of the execution drug. She is at the hospital. No word on her condition. ABC's Andrea Fujii.
8: Pike was 18 when she and her then boyfriend tortured and murdered their fellow classmate, Colleen Slemmer, in 1994.

0: 25. Pike confessed, but claims her traumatic childhood and years of abuse were a factor.
1: The United Arab Emirates now says it's taking control of the investigation after a fly Dubai plane to Tel Aviv had to make an emergency landing in Saudi Arabia, the co-pilot allegedly stabbing the pilot. He's in custody. President Trump says he's still considering an export ban on diesel to try to bring prices down. Experts warn that likely will not work. Pentagon Chief Pete Hegseth confirms the 20% cut to the number of generals and admirals and says that Elon Musk will help lead a study on the future of war. This is ABC News.
2: 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Call 865-6600. Well, that super oversized load moving from Jay to South Portland is making less progress than expected because of its snail pace of under 5 miles an hour. It'll only travel to Gray tonight instead of finishing the trip. The 683,000-pound generator is traveling with a convoy of police escorts and utility crews and is drawing packs of curious spectators along the way. That load is now expected to arrive in South Portland Tuesday morning. Maine Attorney General's office says it's still not receiving any complaints from a donor to the Maine Community Foundation's Lewiston Shooting Fund. Last week, Daniel Chapin, claimed he was filing a complaint with the state after criticizing how the $7 million was divided between victims and nonprofits. But the Attorney General's office says it still has not received a single complaint from an actual donor. AG's office says it's open to reevaluating new evidence, but a recent lawsuit threat has not materialized, according to them. A Maine organization that provides education and guidance to child care providers is in danger of closing after losing its contract with the state. The Press Herald reports Maine Roads to Quality has been funded by contracts provided by the Maine Department of Health and Human Services. Those contracts are now being offered for $10 million over 2 years to a New York-based company that offers similar support for child care providers. Maine Road to Quality has provided guidance to more than 10,000 Maine child care providers every year. Cumberland County is introducing an early accountability program for young first-time offenders who are willing to take part in community programs instead of being convicted. District Attorney Jackie Sartor says a criminal conviction, even a misdemeanor, stays with people forever.
3: We want to give people the opportunity to avoid that consequence, but only when what they've done is pretty de minimis.
2: CBS 13 News reports Sartoris is running for re-election against former DA Stephanie Anderson, who says referring those offenders to community programs was done under her tenure as well. Maine Healthcare is getting a $13.2 million grant to improve healthcare in rural areas through research in key areas. That grant will fund studies to improve outcomes of emergency conditions such as heart attack, stroke, and babies needing resuscitation at birth. WGAN News Time, 6:34. Markets now. From yesterday, Dow down by 443, S&P lower by 19, NASDAQ was up by 63. Stock futures this morning, currently the Dow is in the red by 129, S&P in the positive by 17, NASDAQ is up by 196. Sports.
4: Last night in Game 2 of the American League Wild Card Series, the Boston Red Sox were outclassed by the New York Yankees 9-2, sweeping the series 2-0. The Bronx Bombers outscored the Sox in both games 18-2, with the Sox bullpen giving up 15 of those runs. In other words, they didn't show up to New York. The 2026 season is over for the Red Sox. Two teams that are still playing. The 1-2 New England Patriots practiced down in Gillette yesterday as they get ready for their Sunday matchup with the 3-0 Buffalo Bills. And the 1-0 Boston Bruins will be back on the ice Friday to play the Winnipeg Jets in their first road game of the season. Andy Mountain News Radio, WGAN.
2: Thank you for the forecast, Joe Lambert.
5: Patchy fog to start the day, otherwise clouds and some sun at times and becoming warmer. Our afternoon high 72. Partly cloudy and balmy tonight, low 62. Tomorrow, more clouds and sun, rather warm and humid with a brief shower or two, especially at the afternoon. The high tomorrow, 77.
2: 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Next high tide of Portland Harbor, 2:51 this afternoon. 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

0: It is 6:36 on the WGAN Morning News. I think Jason is really enjoying the super oversized load story. It feels like you love that one.
1: Oh, well, yeah, well, sure, why not?
0: There's many jokes to be made about that, I think.
1: Super oversized load?
0: It's taking too long.
1: Oh, really? Okay, it well, I never even thought about going well, that direction, Matt, in your mind.
0: Believe me when I tell you the rest of the audience is.
1: Oh, they are? Okay. All right.
0: I can guarantee it. Right. I believe you. I believe you. I do. It is a fun story, though. I, it's actually hilarious in a few ways, right?
1: Yeah,
0: it's like this, they're trying to move this thing, and it just ain't going the way that they want it to.
1: Yeah, less than 5 miles an hour. So, yes. And apparently there's like a million wheels on this semi.
0: Wouldn't there have to be?
1: Well, 683,000 pounds, yeah.
0: And what is it? It's a big generator or something?
1: A generator. It's headed from, paper mill in Jay.
0: Yeah.
1: Headed to the southeast. And there are a number
0: of... Does it have to go 5 miles an hour all the way to the southeast?
1: Well, no. It's going to get on a ship.
0: A ship.
1: Here. And go the rest of the way, but coming from inland.
0: Yeah. This is why boats are still important, friends. Yeah. You can't put a lot of this stuff on the roads. You know, the funny thing about this is that when you put really, really big and heavy stuff on the roads, it really chews the roads up. I mean, there's weight limits on highways for a reason, for the big semi-trucks and whatever. So you don't want these things traveling over land anyway, not the least of which because they go 5 miles an hour and take days to go from point A to point B.
1: That's a point.
0: But they also chop up your roads while you're at it, and I don't think we need more of that in Maine. We've got plenty of potholes already. Don't need to make that worse.
2: So with that truckload, is it possible that...
3: Load up and get rid of the drug dealers.
2: Is that possible?
0: It's probably some room. And add a little weight, might make it go 4 miles an hour instead of five if you did that.
1: By the way, everybody, every boy I've lived with has complained that they have the worst potholes.
0: Everybody. Yeah, but I think we win. I do. I think we're actually right about our complaints.
1: Right.
0: Everybody does have potholes, but you know, one of Maine's challenges, and by the way, call in. I'm going to go to the phones in about 2 seconds here. 879-9426. One of Maine's challenges is that we have such a, frankly, large state. I mean, it's not Texas, obviously. It's not that large. But for a northeastern state, it is. And it's also very rural, and there's a lot of trucks on them. So they have a lot of areas that need to be maintained. You know, it's one of the advantages of New Hampshire, for instance. Like, they can spend less on roads because they just have a smaller state. They don't have to really worry about as many of them as we do and maintain them like we do. And we do have to maintain them because if we don't, you have, you know, people losing entire axles inside of a gigantic divot in the road because a truck has been driving by it with maybe a super oversized load in it, possibly. But, you know, think about you should, when you have some time, Jason Taylor, I think you should be maybe visiting our friends up in the northern regions of the state or the western regions, or, you know, go up some of these more remote places where there's like one road that's down there. I mean, there's places up in northern Maine where they don't even have paved roads. It's just dirt roads, which are really logging roads that really only have trucks on them. And that's it, because they're going in and out of the woods. That's all they're doing.
1: So these are the only road to a town?
0: Yeah.
1: Really?
0: There's a saying that's quite famous in Maine. You can't get that from here. You can't get that from here, Bob. It is like almost like a joke with us in the state that everybody uses that. Can't get that from here. The reason why is because of the roads. You can't get to that place from here because it doesn't connect. You can't do it. You have to, you know, maybe you eventually can get there, but you got to go around this other weird way because, you know, especially in northern, western Maine in those areas, it's
1: the very
0: mountainy.
1: The very rural part that's mountainy,
0: correct. Yeah. Nobody lives there, so they don't build that many roads up there anyway. It's the little bit, you know, hills and mountains, woods, etc. So there's not like a crossroad that would bring you from the tip of this road to the tip of that road, which really should be like a mile away, but it isn't because you got to go all the way down and all the way over and then all the way back up. And it's kind of wild when you get up there. You should visit. Go camping or something.
1: Yeah, that would be a great excuse to do that in that part of the state.
0: Do some investigation.
1: I still have to get to Acadia. I still haven't been there.
0: Yeah, you start there. That one's easier.
1: Yeah.
0: Yep,
1: one's Bar Harbor.
0: You'll have a good time, too. You can go shopping in Bar Harbor. You can
1: do all kinds of stuff.
0: Go to Pirate's Cove, play some putt-putt golf.
1: Yeah, you get my wife to come up here, and we'll take a field trip and go there.
0: Yeah, that's a fantastic idea. I think that's a date.
1: My pet peeve, by the way.
0: Yes.
1: Roads right this area. I'm sure it's a very New England-y thing, going back all the generations, all the hundreds of years that roads have been here, all this part of the country. But we have intersections here. Everything kind of meanders. The roads here,
0: much
1: the
0: meandering.
1: Streets meander.
0: Yes, much meander.
1: You know, here's a fork in this, and we're not going to tell you until the last second which way is the right way to proceed down Route 1 or whatever, or Broadway in South Portland. You're going to have to guess until we give you that arrow at the last second. And then in Portland or around here, you know, an intersection isn't just a intersection of a couple of streets. No, there's a third street that comes in at an angle.
0: Yes.
1: So then you have basically an intersection of five roads coming together, and that's not
0: ideal.
1: It doesn't work out.
0: No, that's not ideal. I agree.
1: No.
0: Well said, sir. Well said. 879-9426, if you want to join us. I have plenty of news to get to, and I'm going to start to do that. But I do have Paul from South Portland on the line, and he's going to help me actually jump into the news because I think he's got a thought or two that I might actually probably want to piggyback off of a little bit. So, Paul, what's on your mind, sir?
4: Oh, man. So I saw this House resolution. I think it's 7008 that's supposed to stop and make it illegal for senators and congressmen to do any insider trading, their family, et cetera. And despite Troy Jackson accusing Susan Collins of being for insider trading, do you know she voted to bring that resolution to the table? And do you know whose party blocked it from coming to the table so they can't even vote on it?
0: Well, I don't want to spoil your fun here, Paul, so I'm going to let you tell the people, but I do indeed know. I do indeed know.
4: Yeah. Yeah, it was Troy Jackson's party. They stopped it from coming, so they're the ones that have prevented the bill that would end insider, you know, that would make it illegal, and Susan Collins is the one who voted to make it illegal. And where is that getting covered in the news today?
0: Nowhere. Nowhere. But the ads that are being run right now are accusing her. I actually saw one the other day that took the step, and they've been cheeky about this to this point. They've been kind of hinting at it. They've been wink, wink, nudge, nudging this whole thing the whole time. But they now are outright saying it. An ad that I saw, I think, on a Sunday football game said, Susan Collins is getting rich off of being a senator. She's made $10 million, you know, or whatever. They went down this big thing or whatever. And, I mean, if that isn't the biggest lie and biggest mischaracterization I have ever seen, she has been for 30 years on the bottom of the wealth list in the U.S. Senate. And to actually accuse her of profiteering like that with no real evidence at all is just how depraved and ridiculous our politics currently is, Paul.
4: And given what Troy Jackson has done to make money on the travel expense account. That's a documented thing. I hate it when I used to hate it when I would see employees come up and they would try to, you know, diddle the expense account to make a couple extra bucks on the side. You know, you kind of like shrug and go, eh. But boy, Troy Jackson has carried that to an extreme.
0: Well, he was the beneficiary of a nice little system whereby he was the guy that was giving like the approval for the things that he was reimbursing. Like when you're your own boss. And you're doing the reimbursals and whatnot, and there's really no checks or balances or anything in the system that would, you know, flag that and then have somebody else make a decision and say no to it or anything like that, then it's in that a sweet little gig you've got. And isn't it funny, too, that level of kickback for him and that level of income, which basically got him into a full-time, very well-paid position in a position that is supposed to be a part-time, paid almost nothing position. Isn't it funny that he was able to start getting that reimbursement about the time he became Senate president, and he didn't get it before when he was just regular state senator Troy Jackson? You know, the former state Senate presidents weren't saying, oh, yeah, no, definitely $80,000 seems normal. Absolutely. Yeah, that's great per diem. Go get yourself a sandwich. You know, they weren't doing that. But as soon as he's in charge, it's fine. It's fine, Paul. Don't worry about it. Thanks for the call, sir. Appreciate it, as always. 879-9426 is the phone number. And indeed, by the way, I do have a Troy Jackson story to kick off with here today, and I will in a minute. But we have Greg with us as well. Greg, what's on your mind, sir?
5: Well, I heard your segment on the potholes and the roads and stuff and the conditions of them.
0: Yes, sir.
5: I'm one of those guys that repairs the roads.
0: Ah, fabulous. Would you agree, sir, that they are particularly challenging in the great state of Maine?
5: Yes, they are, because we have such a variance in temperature from year to year. I mean, not like year to year, but a calendar year to calendar
0: Correct.
5: Year.
0: Yes.
5: The temperature ranges on, you know, from summer to winter back to summer again. And the way they build the roads is that they pour a concrete slab, and then they put a liner, and then they put the asphalt. Well, when the roads and the grounds get cold, and they freeze, and they thaw out, and they get dry, and they get warm, forms these cracks. And with the cracks, then you get the travel of the tractor trailers and your pickup trucks and stuff, and that wears out the road and creates potholes and whatnot. And there's only a small crew of people that can actually do these road repairs, and we've got a very narrow window in which we can do them at night with the less traffic, or we're going to be repairing them during the day, and that means a lane closure, which means traffic congestion. So
0: yeah, and I got to apologize to you, Greg, and I'll apologize to you since you have to fix my roads. I think my truck is contributing to this too, because I I have a very large truck now, and it's a very heavy truck as well.
1: Yeah.
0: So I think I am not helping. I am not helping. So,
1: that is a monstrosity.
0: Yes, it is. America.
1: And you love it. Yeah.
5: There's only, like, you can do cold patching, and then you can do hot top. And cold patching, you can't do it. You can't do when it's wet out, because it won't stay. It'll just fly out. And hot patching, you can only do at night, because that takes a whole lane closure. And it's basically like you put a little, you have a mobile furnace that keeps that hot top really hot, so you can actually pour it out. But that means you got to cut away, clean it all out, and then go through and fill it, and then let it cool. So, yeah, there's only a certain time of the day that that can actually be done, and that's at night.
0: So that's why I am so annoyed so often with the night construction on the roads, because
5: when you're driving through at, like, you know, 10:30, 11 o'clock at night, and the lane closure is done, and you're like, ah, Jesus, I'm one of those guys that's irritating you.
0: No, you aren't irritating me, Greg. How could you possibly irritate me?
5: Greg is not my real name. I just do that because I figured maybe there's some people out there that are listening to that work in the department that I do, and I'm just like, yeah, I don't want that kind of heat.
0: No, listen, not Greg. We support the Witness Protection Program here. It's entirely fine. You call up with the name Jim, Sam, or Bob. I don't care. It's fine. Thank you. This was educational. The more you know, I say.
6: Now remember that, because the more you know.
1: By the way,
0: I miss those. I do. Thanks a lot, Greg.
1: Did say that he's actually out on the road, working on the road? Is he actually a road worker himself?
0: He was saying he's one of the guys that's fixing it.
1: I just like to pipe in, you know, and I've become conscious of this later on.
0: I wonder if he's pissed about the super oversized load right now.
1: You should have asked him.
0: I should have asked him. Yeah. I'm sorry, Greg.
1: Topical.
0: Greg, not Greg. I'm sorry. I didn't ask you that.
1: Yeah, topical now. Anyway, it's just important to really slow down when you see those workers on the road. I mean, 295 or whatever.
0: Yes.
1: Because they're close to you. And if you're going by at 40, you know, and I like it actually when they put the barrels a little bit in the lane. So you have
0: forcing you to get over a little. Yeah.
1: Get over a little. That makes you slow down.
0: Yes,
1: because it's dangerous out there. Of course, we have those two
0: people.
1: So
0: if we're going to be nitpicky about traffic and the roads and stuff like that, may I say something?
1: Please.
0: Permission granted. Thank you. Man, do I hate the bridge work that they're doing on 295 right now, because I have to go through it every day. You know, I think they're working on exit 15 now, I think it is, or maybe it's the next one up. I don't know.
1: It's up by you.
0: Bridges. Yeah, it is.
1: Okay.
0: So to do it, you know, they are basically building a new bridge, and the old bridge will be taken down after they're done and they connect the road and everything. But to do that, what they do is they basically weave traffic. Because they have to have stuff, I guess, in the middle here a little bit. So they have to have equipment, and they're, I think, building some stuff there. They just need the room over here. So they have to, like, take the straight lane that you're in, and then you have to slide to the right like this as you go through the bridge area, and then you have to slide back. So you get this, like, little, like, I don't know, button hook you're doing. You're kind of doing like a little, you know, drifting right, drifting left. It would be, you know, extremely dangerous under the best of circumstances. But every morning, because I leave in the morning at the early stages, right, all these damn trucks are on the road.
1: Oh,
0: and
1: yeah.
0: They, if you're a truck driver, I don't mean to defame you or anything like that, because I love you guys. You're great. I'm super pro truck driver, okay? But you guys don't really weave. You don't really weave, and I have to, because I'm going to run into a barrel or something like that if I don't. So if I'm, like, parallel with you and we get to these bridges, you know, I'm in a position where I either need to speed up or slow down so that I'm not next to this thing when it doesn't weave. And I understand why you don't weave. Like, I'm not, okay, you're going to jackknife your truck or something like that because you have to go right, and then you got to go left, and you don't want to do that because you're in a truck. You could drift a little, though. Just a little bit, maybe.
1: So is this actually, they're rebuilding the 295 structure, or is it?
0: No, no, it's not 295 they're doing. It's the bridge that goes over it.
1: Okay,
0: it's like a side road.
1: Okay, so, got
0: you know, or a ramp, or, you know, whatever. Okay. They're doing a lot of work on exit 15 right now, which is near the park and ride that's down there in Yarmouth. So anyway, there's a lot of stuff they're doing there, and it's annoying. Highly annoying. Highly annoying. Let's get to the break, though, because it's that time. 879-9426. I promised to do a Jackson story, and I'm going to do that when I come back. Let's go to Jason Taylor and see what he's got in the news before we do that.
1: Anybody who lives in Portland, really downtown, or the peninsula area is going to know about this. After 3 years, scaffolding on the Trelawney building on Congress Street in Portland finally coming down after 3 years of that. We'll explain what's going on with that. Also, Defense Secretary Pete Hegseth says he's slashing the number of generals and admirals at the Pentagon by 20%. More on that coming up from ABC. It's 6:53. We've got 54 in Portland with your AccuWeather forecast.
7: Patchy fog to start the day. Otherwise, clouds and some sun at times and becoming warmer. Our afternoon high 72. Partly cloudy and balmy tonight, low 62. Tomorrow, more clouds and sun, rather warm and humid with a brief shower or two, especially in the afternoon. The high tomorrow, 77. I'm AccuWeather meteorologist Joe Lundberg on Southern Maine's official weather station. 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

All right, it is 6:55 WGAN Morning News. Coming up at 7 o'clock, we'll have Jason Savage from the Maine Republican Party with us. Josh Filler not able to join us today, so we do have some space at 7:30, so get some good stuff there, I'm sure. But let me do the story that I wanted to start with here, because you might remember that I started yesterday with Troy Jackson also, and it was about his comments about Jewish voters. Well, I said that that was a problem for him. It was a giant faux pas. It was a gaffe. It was a mistake. It was a problem. And I think it will continue to be a problem, by the way. And he recognizes that because he's out there groveling now. Democratic U.S. Senate candidate Troy Jackson apologized on Wednesday for suggesting in a TV interview that some Mainers are uncomfortable calling Israel's actions in Gaza a genocide because they are Jewish. Jackson,

0: who has called the war in Gaza a genocide on the campaign trail, including at a recent town hall, used the term again during an interview with News Center Maine that aired on Wednesday. In it, he said that some Mainers are uncomfortable with the word, quote, only because, you know, they're Jewish, and you know what that means to them with the Holocaust. The generalization drew quick attention from Republicans and Jewish publications during Jackson's pivotal U.S. Senate race against Susan Collins. The candidate offered an apology and issued a statement that sought to clarify his views in a Wednesday statement. Clarify, because I was misunderstood, of course. Quote, I believe what's happening in Gaza is genocide, and I also, because I'm stupid. I added that last bit. Sorry. I also understand that word carries particular weight for many Jewish families given the Holocaust, the genocide of 6 million Jews, he said. In trying to acknowledge that, I misspoke and made a generalization about Jewish Mainers' views that does not reflect what I meant to say. I apologize for the pain that I have caused. Jackson noted that Mainers hold a range of deeply considered views. The Democrat said that he would fight anti-Semitism and work for lasting peace and security in the Middle East. You know, it's always amusing to me when politicians like Jackson end up figuring out they bleeped up.
1: I'm really sorry that this happened.
0: I'm really sorry. By the way, I'm very excited about that new Facebook movie coming out. They recast Zuckerberg. It's not Jesse Eisenberg anymore.
2: Thank God.
0: It's the dude from what's that show with the family and the money and the, you know, millions or billions. What is that?
2: Which one?
0: Brian Cox is the lead in it. Oh God. What is that show? But anyway, he's in that show, the guy who's playing Zuckerberg. Anyway, let's not distract from my point. My point here was ultimately that when they do this, when they end up groveling and they realize they messed up, they get so much more thoughtful and considered. You know, I realize people have some deeply considered views here, which is not what he sounds like when he's in front of these clapping seal morons at these rallies, where he more or less says, verbatim, if you don't agree with me that it is genocide, then you're corrupted, wrong, or you're blind, or you're stupid, or what. You know, he's very insulting about people who don't share his opinion. But now it's well considered. Jason Savage next.
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6: From ABC News, I'm Sherry Preston. An execution in Tennessee ends with a death row inmate still alive. ABC's Jim Ryan with more on why all executions in the state are being halted for now.
7: Krista Gayle Pike had been sentenced to die for killing a classmate in 1995. During last night's execution attempt,
8: she let out a loud grunt, lifted her head up, her mouth opened, her body flexed as she gasped for air.
7: But media witness Will Puckett says that an hour later she was still alive and taken by ambulance to a hospital. Tennessee Governor Bill Lee has halted all lethal injections in his state until an investigation into this apparently botched execution is complete. Jim Ryan, ABC News.
6: Those who were on board are still talking about the Fly Dubai plane that was nearly brought down when the co-pilot attacked the pilot with a knife. The pilot able to open the cockpit door, letting passengers hold down the attacker.
9: That co-pilot has been detained in Saudi Arabia, where he's being interrogated. And ABC News confirming that Israeli passenger who put the suspect in a chokehold and pulled the plane out of that dive works works as a plumber. He's been credited with preventing a disaster.
6: ABC's Tom Sophie Burridge. New York Governor Kathy Hochul, as more information comes to light about the woman who says she was gang raped at a frat house at Cornell University 2 years ago.
1: What happened to this young college student at Cornell University is nothing short of horrifying.

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3: 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An investigation continues after a camper van overturned Wednesday afternoon near Sebago Lake in Standish. Dispatchers say the van went off the road near Route 35 by the Sebago Lake Scenic Overlook. No immediate word on injuries in that crash, however. A woman, though, we know about her. She is dead after crashing into a utility pole in Piscataquis County. Sheriff's Office says 61-year-old Tracy Bonnie Corson of Parkman was ejected from her vehicle after striking a pole in Parkman late Tuesday night. She died at the scene. Cause that crash is under investigation. Maine Ethics Commission not going to investigate whether a Republican Maine lawmaker broke confidentiality laws. House Speaker Ryan Fecteau asked for the investigation after a letter Representative Katrina Smith sent to the Ethics Commission was published by two media outlets. Smith's letter suggested Fecteau's appointment as head of the Biddeford Housing Authority could be a conflict of interest. The Ethics Commission, though, says no laws were broken because Smith's letter to them was not filed as a complaint. Democratic U.S. Senate candidate Troy Jackson now apologizing for remarks he made about the war in Gaza. During a TV interview, Jackson said it was unfortunate that Jewish Mainers don't like the label to label the war in Gaza as genocide. Jackson has apologized and says he realizes the word genocide carries a particular weight for many Jewish families given the Holocaust. Jackson also condemned Hamas in that TV interview before he apologized, saying there's senseless killing on both sides. Scaffolding on the Trelawney building on Congress Street in Portland coming down after 3 years.
4: Ongoing facade work on the historic building has led to frustration from residents as well as business owners on the ground floor. Building owner Jeffrey Rice faces penalties from the city because the work has gone on longer than the time frame outlined by Portland's Historic Preservation Code. According to the Press Herald, the contractor says the scaffolding should be removed within the next week to 10 days, depending on weather. I'm Frankie Azzarata, News Radio WGAN.
3: Cumberland County District Attorney Jackie Sartoris touting a new program that allows first-time criminal offenders a chance to avoid a conviction if they take part in community programs. Sartoris is running against former Cumberland County DA Stephanie Anderson, who says that program's nothing new.
5: We were doing that for years and years. I diverted literally thousands of people into programs like restitution and community service.
3: CBS 13 News reports Sartoris is running for re-election as a Democrat while Anderson is running as an independent. Work now underway on a 183-unit apartment complex in Topsom, which is being called a major housing development. Press Herald reports developers chose Topsom for the project as part, in part because the town's policies were friendlier than nearby towns. The complex, known as the Lupine, is largely being built on what's currently a parking lot and is being described as a big city building in a community setting. WGAN News Time now is 7:06. Markets from yesterday, Dow was down Wednesday by 443, S&P lower by 19, NASDAQ up by 63. Stock futures this morning, currently Dow is in the red by 129, S&P positive by 17, NASDAQ is up 196. Checking sports.
6: Last night in Game 2 of the American League Wild Card Series, the Boston Red Sox were outclassed by the New York Yankees 9-2, sweeping the series 2-0. The Bronx Bombers outscored the Sox in both games 18-2, with the Sox bullpen giving up 15 of those runs. In other words, they didn't show up to New York. The 2026 season is over for the Red Sox. Two teams that are still playing. The 1-2 New England Patriots practiced down in Gillette yesterday as they get ready for their Sunday matchup with the 3-0 Buffalo Bills. And the 1-0 Boston

0: The Bruins will be back on the ice Friday to play the Winnipeg Jets in their first road game of the season. Andy Mountain News Radio, WGAN.
1: Accurate weather forecast now, meteorologist Joe Lundberg.
2: Patchy fog to start the day, otherwise clouds and some sun at times, and becoming warmer, our afternoon high 72. Partly cloudy and balmy tonight, low 62. Tomorrow, more clouds and sun, rather warm and humid, with a brief shower or two, especially in the afternoon. The high tomorrow, 77.
1: 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Next high tide at Portland Harbor, 251 this afternoon. I'm Jason Taylor, News Radio WGAN.
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0: All right, we're back at 7:08 on the WGAN Morning News. It is Thursday morning, and at this time every Thursday when we can, we talk to Jason Savage from the Maine Republican Party, and he's with us once more. Jason, it's always a pleasure to talk to you. How are things?
1: It's good to be with you. Rather than talk about the Red Sox this morning, I'm just going to comment on that iconic bumper music for Gen X.
0: Indeed.
1: We just had there.
0: An excellent comment, and I, too, wish to ignore everything that happened in the last 2 days for the Boston Red Sox, so we shall move on, sir. We shall move on. First of all, let's talk about Mr. Troy Jackson. I was just talking before you joined about his groveling apology to Jewish voters after suggesting that, you know, that whole pesky Holocaust thing that they all experienced was the reason why they're unwilling to call what's happening in Gaza a genocide. It's a huge gaffe. It's a big mistake, and he knows it, which is why he's making his apology now. I was talking to somebody in Collins World maybe like 2 weeks ago, and they told me if Troy Jackson somehow wins this race, the thing that ultimately will have allowed that to happen is the fact that he was the candidate for such a short time. Because if you get enough exposure to this guy over a certain amount of time, things like this are inevitable and will happen, and then people are going to be like, no, I'm good.
1: Yeah.
0: So your thoughts on this particular scandal, sir, and of course where we stand today with this race.
1: I don't think Troy Jackson has enough of an understanding of the Middle East to even or world history to even know really what genocide is or what's happening.
0: Yeah,
1: it
0: could start with
1: why.
0: A dictionary. That would be a start.
1: Yeah. Secondarily, I don't know that I've ever seen a U.S. Senate race where a written apology was issued where I was not only 100% certain that the candidate didn't write it, but I was 100% certain that the candidate didn't even understand it. And that's what just happened. And it's because, look, make no mistake, Troy's scared his base is not going to like him. Troy does not know how to represent anything other than the Democrat base. And the base over the last week has been screaming that Troy needs to talk about genocide. So Troy started talking about genocide. Troy doesn't understand what genocide is. Troy doesn't understand the Middle East. So he was parroting what his base was telling him, and it got exposed. And he's still, to this day, after making the mistake that he made, after issuing the apology he didn't write and doesn't understand, he still, to this moment, doesn't understand the issue. I promise you. Everybody out there, I promise you, he still has no clue what's going on.
0: No, he doesn't. And actually, interesting how you put that a moment ago, that he's, you know, sort of scared of his own base. That is, to me, the whole story here. Is he, you know, understands that in order to win this race, he needs not only the Democratic base and the Plattner people in particular to be, you know, willing to go vote for him, but they need to be enthusiastic. They've got to love him, you know, and he wants the love and attention that Plattner had, which he doesn't get, which is funny. But he knows that this is what he has to say, is my point. Like, I don't think he believes this. I don't even, as you point out, I don't think he even knows this. Like, I don't think there's any level of information in the guy's head which would allow one to even say whether it is or is not a genocide. If you asked him how many people have been killed in the war, when it started, what it's about, you're not going to get an answer from Troy Jackson. But he knows that he has clapping seals that are in the audience for his rallies, and he has to tell them certain things. And so he's like, fine, I'm going to do that. And that's one of the things I don't like about politicians, is that they have no actual convictions of their own. All they're doing is telling you what you want to hear so that they can get votes. And that's him in a nutshell.
1: Yeah. I mean, he'd be better off to just go sip a boba tea.
0: Well, he's been doing that, too. That's a separate thing. That's a separate thing, Jason, about him and his like social media team of clear, you know, Gen Z kids that are trying to make him hip and cool and failing so miserably. They keep doing this with these fossilized, boring, lame candidates. They're trying to put lipstick on a pig, and it just doesn't work.
1: I mean, I.

0: We watched it with Graham Platner, too. Remember, maybe you didn't. I had several women I know that were commenting on how Graham Platner evolved to wearing the short shorts. They started, like, feminizing him with, you know, the short shorts. And I think they thought they were making him, like, trendy and urban. They were just making him look weird to a bunch of working-class Maine guys. And they're doing the same thing to Troy Jackson. The Boba Tee thing, the short shorts. Like, I mean, all right. I guess Troy, it truly is Troy will be whatever they tell him to be or try to be whatever they tell him to be. But he still isn't going to understand the Middle East. So
1: do you, how much of an effect do you think that the gaffe has or some of these recent missteps have? I mean, is this materially helping Collins right now? I mean, I keep asking people who join the show this question, and it's all the same version of one ultimate question here, which is, have we reached such a saturation point where everybody's basically tuned out at this point because of all the ads and all the everything? So almost anything that happens in the race is kind of irrelevant because they just aren't paying attention anymore because it's overwhelming? Or does stuff like this still sink in? Do you have a thought?
0: I do. I think that it maybe sinks in with a very, very small percentage in the middle. But here's what I think the biggest impact of this is. His team is clearly now realizing that they can't actually put, like, the quotable Troy Jackson really on the campaign trail because they don't know what the hell he's going to say, and they know that they can't defend half of it. So they're going to pull him back from retail political operations. They've already been doing that a lot. And the more he gets pulled back, the more it impacts his ability to actually do the things he needs to turn out voters. So, you know, it's like it's similar to the Joe Biden strategy, except, you know, Susan Collins is a hell of a retail campaigner, and she's not going to get knocked off the campaign trail for anything. And, you know, she knows how a lot of these voters that Troy needs have voted for Senator Collins in the past. So he really needs to be out doing the retail work in a close race. And I think they're going to try to hide him because he clearly, like, his mouth is going to get him in trouble over and over again.
1: Mm-hmm. Jason Savage, former executive director of the Maine Republican Party. I still got to mess with that sometimes there, Jason. Senior advisor now to the Maine Republican Party. Talking to us a little bit about the races that are going on here. It's been a big week in the last, a couple weeks, really, in the gubernatorial race. A lot of activity, particularly from Bobby Charles. I talked to Bobby yesterday, and we were chatting a little bit about his 207 energy plan, and I found it amusing when he releases that, right? You've got a problem. Everyone agrees that we have a problem right now with home heating oil prices, with gas prices, with energy, etc. And he comes up with some sort of idea. And whatever you think of his idea, it's new, it's different, it's an idea, it's something that's going to actually, you know, potentially address the problem. And then you have the other two candidates in this race basically saying, well, you don't hate Donald Trump enough. You're not blaming him enough. Well, whoever's fault it is, it's definitely something that needs to be addressed and fixed, right? And you have one candidate out of the three that's saying anything of note about it. Is that kind of thing sinking in to the voters of Maine right now? How do you view this race?
0: I think that the race is closer than people want to believe from the polling. And I think the Democrats have a lot of just wishful thinking that they're coasting on this. I think Bobby is a far better candidate than they give him credit for. And he's going to continue putting forward good ideas. And, you know, he's not afraid to do that, which I think is a really, really big credit to him. He's going to put his ideas out there, and he's going to fight this battle on that basis of here's what I will do. They don't want to tell you what they'll do. And now we know from news yesterday, I think, that, you know, Hannah Pingree and Janet Mills helped create a $1 billion budget gap that the next governor has to address. So you think that Hannah Pingree is going to come in and cut enough spending to fix a $1 billion structural gap, or do you think she's going to raise taxes? Because I think the last 8 years tell us the answer to that question.
1: Yes, and I think the other element about this, and I've had several callers that have talked about this in the last week, is, you know, the Pingree, the Mills group inside the Democratic Party is I think aware of the fact right now that they have an escape hatch from responsibility for all the things that people are unhappy about in Maine right now, whether it's energy prices or housing values, or if it's taxes or whatever else. They have Donald Trump, and they can just point at him. And it's an easy sell, because when people are unhappy, they basically look at the person on the top and say, well, it's your fault. So they can kind of pretend like they didn't have something to do with it. And it's the job of, you know, you and Bobby Charles and everybody else who's running as a Republican this year to not let that happen, ultimately, to point at them and say, nice try, but everything that's been happening here for almost a decade has been your decision. And if it's not going so well, that's your responsibility.
0: Yeah, I mean, and the thing is, you got to get down into state-by-state comparisons, right? Maine's 51st. That's like an Obama-level school rating, 51st in education, like we actually below a territory or something. Our electricity prices have had the highest increase.

0: in the country. And, you know, go look at our health insurance. If you're, there's a number out there. You can buy a health insurance plan in New Hampshire for $400. It costs $700 in Maine. These are all comparisons that the president and the federal government didn't make. They're decisions made in Augusta that make things in Maine more expensive than anywhere else. And I think that's the case we got to keep making. And yeah, they want the escape hatch, but you know, that political escape hatch, if Hannah Pinger becomes governor and raises taxes, you know, she's throwing us out the airlock while she takes the escape hatch. They can't blame that $1 billion budget gap on Donald Trump. It's because they've blown through money and no plan to fix it.
1: Jason Savage joining us as we talk about the state of play here in Maine for 2026. We're only down to, you know, I guess like what, 4.5 weeks or something like that now. I mean, election day is basically a month away, Jason. What do you think you're going to see down here in the stretch for all these races? You know, you're starting to definitely see, I think, a better picture of what voters think and who's enthusiastic and who's going to show up and whatnot. What do you think that this landscape actually looks like? Because there's been so much speculation and so many assumptions that I think it's worth maybe a more attuned eye at it. And that would be Jason Savage's eye. So tell me a little more about what you see.
0: Well, I think that I've seen some data that is not publicly released. And I think that a number of these races are close. I think the governor's race is closer. I think pretty much everything's going to be closer than what you would believe from the polling that you've seen. And I think that the biggest question that I still have is, you know, in the era of Donald Trump as president, and this is not a dig on President Trump, but what I've learned is very different from before he was president, is that the world changes very fast. And so we could see something that happens tomorrow or Thursday, or I mean tomorrow or next Monday or Tuesday, that changes things dramatically. And so I don't know that I'm going to feel like I can project anything until we're about 3 or 4 days out from the election, when most of this stuff is really baked in. But, you know, we get some deal and, you know, the Strait of Hormuz, the oil is moving through there at a higher rate than it has been for a while. You know, we get some moderated energy prices. You know, we can't obviously moderate Maine's because of Janet Mills and Hannah Pinger, but things can change. So I'm still cautiously optimistic, but it's going to take a lot of hard work and a lot of people showing up to vote.
1: And that's where we'll have to end on this fine Thursday morning. Appreciate it, Jason Savage. As always, get some chicken soup and start to feel a little bit better, sir. And we will talk again next Thursday. Appreciate it.
0: Always a pleasure. Thank you, Matt.
1: All right, let's take a break.
2: He's got that husky sound.
1: Everybody's sick right now, by the way.
2: Yeah.
1: Everybody's feeling that.
2: When you have that husky sound, that's that.
1: Yeah, you can tell immediately. Mm-hmm. I somehow have avoided. You know what? I am so proud of myself. I made that international trip. I was on a plane as long as I was, and I was in some foreign land or whatever, and I didn't get sick at any point along the way, and I still haven't got sick since I've been back. And now that I've said that, I'm sure I'm going to come down with something tomorrow morning. But I'm excited about that, because I usually get something on a plane.
2: Are you used to jinxing yourself like that?
1: It's inevitable. I might as well just get it out of the way now.
2: Okay. Well,
1: yep.
2: All right. Makes sense.
1: What do you got in the newsroom today, sir?
2: Traffic flowing again on the main turnpike in Falmouth after an overturned crash, or overnight crash, I should say, you know, involving an overturned tractor trailer. We'll tell you about that coming up. Backed up traffic for a while, but traffic back to normal there. Meanwhile, the motive is still unclear after one pilot reportedly stabbed another pilot on a plane bound for Israel Wednesday, Maine. That plane making an emergency landing in Saudi Arabia. We'll have more on that coming up from ABC. Meanwhile, here in Portland, it is 7:21:54 outside. You're accurate about the forecast.
3: Patchy fog to start the day, otherwise clouds and some sun at times, and becoming warmer. Our afternoon high 72. Partly cloudy and balmy tonight, low 62. Tomorrow, more clouds and sun, rather warm but humid, with a brief shower or two, especially in the afternoon. The high tomorrow 77. I'm AccuWeather meteorologist Joe Lundberg on Southern Maine's official weather station, News Radio 98.5 FM and AM 560 WGAN.
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0: Okay, so Jason Taylor, how much of that, how much of the story about that cockpit stabbing and the whole, you know, flight or fight between the pilots of that plane story are you following? Because it is wild.
1: Yeah, it is. Okay, and everything is sketchy. And this came out, like, I want to say early afternoon yesterday
0: when it
1: actually happened. But it was the co-pilot that stabbed the pilot, or the pilot that stabbed the co-pilot and then tried to
0: It was the co-pilot that stabbed the captain.
1: Yeah, that's what we're getting now. But I've heard both sides of that and some confusion about that.
0: And then passengers, like, subdued the
1: guy. Yes. Well, and then the pilot stabbed the co-pilot. Is that what we're saying?
0: I think the way that the Wall Street Journal is reporting it says that the
1: co-pilot stabbed
0: the captain.
1: Okay, well then, his captain then came out, was able to open the door from the cockpit out. That's when everybody got freaked out. Went into the cockpit, you know, and went into the cockpit and subdued the pilot or co-pilot or whoever was the responsible there. And then... I guess somebody was able to land the plane in Saudi Arabia.
0: Somebody.
1: So, everything's sketchy. And the
0: That a movie, though? It's like, you know, it's like think about that for a second. You have the captain and the co-pilot. Some sort of conflict happens. The captain gets stabbed, right? And then the co-pilot guy is basically a criminal and people, like, you know, subdue him or whatever. So he's not going to fly the plane. The captain's, like, bleeding out. He's like, I can't fly the plane. Is anyone here a pilot? You know, like, that's a movie. That's a movie.
1: Oh, yeah, it would be. Yeah, and it's not airplane.
0: No, it's not. Like, there's no inflatable autopilot for this plane.
1: You know, and here we are coming up on the anniversary of the October 7th, the invasion by Hamas into Israel and all that. And then there's...
0: Right, it was going to Tel Aviv. Is that what you're getting at?
1: The plane was, yeah.
0: The plane was, yeah.
1: Yeah, and so we have, you know, is there some ramifications involving that or not?
0: No idea.
1: Yeah, we have no idea what the motive is right now. And so, yes, it's very wild.
0: What? Yeah. Pretty much what I think every time I step on a plane, by the way.
1: Is it that's going to happen?
0: I'm not, like, scared of flying, especially since I do it so much. I'm not scared of flying. I'm not scared of takeoff. I'm not scared of landing. Like, I'm not, like, apprehensive about flying or anxious. But I will admit that every time I get on a plane, my brain goes to the inevitable in-air disaster that could and maybe will take place. Whether that is, you know, somebody busting into the thing to, you know, attack the pilot or if it's the engine going out or whatever. I always think about, you know, if I ended up in this ocean, they'd probably never find me or my laptop or...

0: It's like I'm gone if we go down here. That would be a bummer. And then I move on with my day. I just have the thought.
1: Okay, so
0: my bad creeping thoughts.
1: Yeah. Okay, well then you get it out of your system. But this plane apparently plunged like 14,000 feet really, really, really fast. Can you imagine?
0: This is a movie. This is a movie.
1: Oh, and somebody was actually doing, I saw some video of this. Somebody was, you know, from their seat was looking back with their phone.
0: Oh, of course.
1: Filming it, you know, or recording this. And how did they, you could see this person, top of their head probably was hitting the top, you know, where the compartment there. How does that happen? How do they record that while they're plunging like that 14,000
0: feet? A fantastic question. I have no answers to. It's a wild story to say the least. We have a little bit of space on the other side of this break, though, because we do not have Josh Filler today. So your calls. Very welcome. 879-9426. Be right back.
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10: ABC News, I'm Sherry Preston. The execution of a convicted killer in Tennessee ending overnight with her still alive. Reporter Tori Gessner from ABC affiliate WKRN was there for what was supposed to be the execution of Krista Pike.
11: The curtains close at first at 7:46, and she was clearly still alive. She was clearly still breathing and snoring. We could audibly hear that.
10: Officials say Pike survived two doses of the execution drug and is now at a hospital. Tennessee's governor ordering a full investigation. The United Arab Emirates says it's in charge of the probe into what happened aboard a Fly Dubai plane to Tel Aviv, the co-pilot apparently attacking the pilot. Israeli officials say it was a possible terror plot to crash the plane. The co-pilot is in custody in Saudi Arabia. New documents obtained by ABC News show the woman who says she was gang raped at Cornell University says she, quote, felt like bait, and that there, in her words, were lions around me. This is ABC News.
1: 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Well, traffic is flowing again on the Maine Turnpike in Falmouth after an overnight crash involving a tractor-trailer. Police say that tractor-trailer tanker overturned after hitting a broken-down SUV just after 2:30 this morning. Driver and the passenger in the SUV and the driver of the tractor trailer, they were taken to Maine Medical Center in Portland for evaluation. No serious injuries, though, reported there. The Maine Attorney General's office says it still has not received a complaint from a donor to the Maine Community Foundation's Lewiston Shooting Fund. Now, last week, Daniel Chapin claimed he was filing a complaint with the state after criticizing how $7 million was divided between victims and nonprofits. But the Attorney General's office says it still has not received a single complaint from an actual donor. AG's office says it's open to reevaluating new evidence, but a recent lawsuit threat has not materialized. A Maine organization that provides education and guidance to child care providers is in danger of closing after losing its contract with the state. Press Herald reports Maine Roads to Quality has been funded by contracts provided by the Maine Department of Health and Human Services. Those contracts, though, are now being offered for $10 million over 2 years to a New York-based company that offers similar support for child care providers. Maine Roads to Quality has provided guidance to more than 10,000 Maine child care providers and does so every year. Maine will have to spend more money to keep the state's SNAP food assistance program running as federal cuts start today under legislation passed by Congress last year. Robin McCarthy with the Good Shepherd Food Bank says Maine's benefits are funded, but food supplies at the pantries they work with are under threat.
12: There's no threat to SNAP benefits. It's costing more to buy food, to get the food where it needs to go, and demand is higher than ever.
1: CBS 13 News reports the Mills administration has set aside $6 million to cover its share of that program. Maine Health is getting a $13.2 million grant to improve health care in rural areas through research in key areas. That grant will fund studies to improve outcomes for emergency conditions such as heart attacks, strokes, babies in need of resuscitation at birth as well. WGAN News Time is 7:34. Markets yesterday, Wednesday, Dow was down 443, S&P lower by 19, NASDAQ was up by 63. Stock futures this morning, currently the Dow is in the red by 14, S&P up by 13, NASDAQ is up by 142. Sports.
13: Last night in Game 2 of the American League Wild Card Series, the Boston Red Sox were outclassed by the New York Yankees 9-2, sweeping the series 2-0. The Bronx Bombers outscored the Sox in both games 18-2, with the Sox bullpen giving up 15 of those runs. In other words, they didn't show up to New York. The 2026 season is over for the Red Sox. Two teams that are still playing. The 1-2 New England Patriots practiced down in Gillette yesterday as they get ready for their Sunday matchup with the 3-0 Buffalo Bills. And the 1-0 Boston Bruins will be back on the ice Friday to play the Winnipeg Jets in their first road game of the season. Andy Mounter, News Radio, WGAN.
1: I'll give you the forecast, Joe Lundberg.
14: Clouds and some sun at times and becoming warmer. Our afternoon high 72. Partly cloudy and balmy tonight, low 62. Tomorrow, more clouds and sun, rather warm and humid with a brief shower or two, especially in the afternoon. The high tomorrow, 77.
1: 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Next high tide at Portland Harbor, 2:51 this afternoon. 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

0: We usually get an opportunity to speak with Josh Filler, and everybody always enjoys that conversation. He is unable to join us today, though, sadly. So we do have some time and some space open for you, 879-9426, if you'd like to join the program. It's also the text line, as you all know, 879-9426, and it's been active this morning, very active, and I need to get back to several of you, so I will. So that's coming up in just a minute. And then you can email me, matt@wgan.com. All great ways of contacting the show, so go ahead and give us a call. Looks like Al from Portland's already done so, so why don't I start off with Al, and then I'll get into some of the stories that I have yet to cover this morning. Al, how are things?
1: Oh, they're great. Thank you for taking my call. I want to be an educated voter, and I want to know where do I go online or whatever to educate myself about who's running for Portland City Council. I want someone that isn't a democratic socialist. I want somebody that will that will work with Mark Dion, clean up the dirty needles, address this one needle for 100. I mean, that's just insane. And as of now, I'm not educated about who's running for city council.
0: Yes. So I've got a couple answers for you that may help. The first one is to get the names of the candidates. So get the names of the candidates. The city of Portland has, which is portlandmaine.gov, they have like basically an informational thing that allows you to see sort of like who is going to be, you know, on the ballot and what they're going to be doing. The thing that you really want, though, Al, is some sort of a like breakdown of who they are and what they care about, right? That's what
1: exactly.
0: You really want. So there's a couple of options for you, and I don't really feel awesome about any of these ones to maybe recommend to you, but well, it's mostly because I don't trust the Portland Press Herald, and I don't really trust the Maine Monitor either. But they both do have, a breakdown of the candidates, right? Like the Press Herald has a breakdown for Portland City Council's District 4 race that talks about the candidates. They feature them. In fact, I think it might actually potentially be on the cover of today's Press Herald, believe it or not. But it, you know, gives the name of the person. It gives like their quote about themselves, like what they care about. And, you know, there's, you know, some stuff you can pull out from how they talk that I think is helpful to you to maybe get a better sense of who they are. But what I really probably suggest you do, if you've got a little bit of time, Al, is just get their names, like who's actually running, like who are these people? And you can, again, can get that from the portlandmaine.gov thing. Or anywhere else. I mean, this is listed in a lot of places. But get their names and then go look them up. They should all have websites, and they should have, most of them should have like Facebook pages and stuff. And this is what I do for my local town council stuff. It is always very apparent who the hell these people are just by reading them for maybe a minute and a half. You know, when you get to their about page or issues I care about or something like that, you either see something that says, the needle program in Portland has been a disaster, and I need to do something to fix it, and one-to-one exchange, and Mark Dion's awesome. Or you get, I love Joseph Stalin. And you know, you can kind of make up your own mind after you read that, I think. That's probably the best.
1: And the two counselors in the past that both said that discarded hypodermic needles weren't a public health threat. I want them to go away.
0: Yes, I do too, Al.
1: Thank you, Matt. Thank you, Matt, for your help, and thank you for what you do. Have a wonderful day.
0: You as well, Al. And remember, by the way, Al, that you are a proxy for people like me who don't live in Portland but need you to vote for somebody like that. So you go with Christ, my friend. You go.
1: All right.
0: Go do what you're doing. Appreciate it. 879-9426 is the phone number. Call's very welcome in this segment because we are open. So let's go to Andy in Sanford. Who is next? Andy, go ahead.
2: Morning, Matt. Hey, you know, we're being programmed. There isn't one news session that doesn't talk about the price of gasoline. Every day, every minute, every time the news comes on, the price of gas is shown. Nobody knows. They never talk about the amount of oil that's being refined at the refinery. Is the refinery running out of oil to refine? They're getting plenty of oil, aren't they?
0: It's complicated. There's definitely issues with refinement. I would say that is accurate. There is also a supply issue. They're getting less. And, you know, the bigger problem, though, is that it's changing in, like, you know, what, like, the imports, right, are coming in differently. So the exports are changing to match it. So what you have available domestically is a little different than it used to be. I mean, like, to actually explain this all would probably take me an entire segment, I would say. But I think you're on the right track, though, which is that it's about a hell of a lot more than just, like, oh, we don't have any oil. That's not 100% accurate.
2: I know California shut down like 6 refineries, haven't they?
0: I don't know the exact number, but yes.
2: Yeah, and that was a refineries that could refine our oil.
0: Certainly. I think that is definitely an issue.
2: I never could understand why we can't refine our own oil. Why, you know, like Venezuelan oil we can refine, but we can't refine oil that comes out of our own country.
0: Yeah, I don't really understand too much about that either, other than the fact that the oil itself is different, and so the refining process has to be different. Like, machines have to be calibrated differently, and they have to, they're not, right. It's not interchangeable. So that's the only thing I know about it, frankly.
2: Well, I think it's the consistency of the oil.
0: I believe you're right, yes. I think it's like thickness, you know. Maybe it's viscosity. I don't know exactly what it is, but it's something that makes it a little different.
2: I watch Kudlow in the afternoons on the Fox Business channel, not the Fox News channel, but Fox Business. And if you listen to him for a while, you're going to get a total different view of what the economy is doing. All the newspapers and the news is only talking about gasoline. They're not talking about increased work, increased pay, and all that stuff. That all goes to the economy. It's not just gasoline.
0: Yeah, good thoughts, Andy. Appreciate it. That's Caller of the Week material, possibly, on this Thursday morning. Appreciate it, sir. And I want to keep moving on with other calls, though. And we have Gordon with us. Gordon, how was your Thursday?
3: Well, I don't know. I got up to you talking about asphalt. listen, actually, that's a good thing. I just want to bring something up about Irving. I am an Irving customer. And you just talked about refineries. Did you know that they're shutting down this year?
0: Actually, I did.
3: Because they have to upgrade their refining going on.
0: Yes.
3: Probably New Brunswick area.
0: Mm-hmm. I actually, believe it or not, did know that, yeah.
3: Oh, I'm sorry. Okay.
0: No, that's okay. I don't know how many people who are listening to us know that.
3: It's going to affect us in Maine or New England because they have a lot of stations. And I actually buy their fuel, and I have no problem with it. Anyways.
0: That's the only place my wife shops, Gordon. She gets good deals there, and so, you know, I think she's pretty loyal to our one, at least the station that's in our town. So I have no problem with Irving either, frankly.
3: No, my wife likes me when I get a super large soda pop chock full of ice. She likes that. Anyways, the purpose of my call was to call up. You live in a section of 295, which is the worst section on 295, and never been able to fix it. There is more problems with hydroplaning.
0: Oh,
3: when you go on the southbound of the Royal River, getting into the other side of Fountain, and then it's better when you cross the borderline, the bridge over into Portland. For some reason, they got that section. But I will tell you, and I live north of the Thompson area, and the 295, when they shut the thing off and they fix it, because you can actually drive, they route people on Route 201, and they can work on the whole interstate. At least half of it at a time is what I'm referring to. But that section of the road is fine. But that section that you live on, when you jump on the interstate, I see more accidents on that. By the way, I was driving south when we had that rainstorm. I'm in a pretty safe vehicle to drive, and I was hydroplaning. And I'm telling you, that is the worst section, and hydroplaning scares me to death. Be honest with you. And
0: it should. You're out of control. The grip of your tires under you is gone. Absolutely, it should be.
3: Well, I have to actually drive on the yellow lines on the inside. I have to really, like, drive on the shoulder on one section of the road because the hydroplaning is so bad. And I don't understand. And when I drive my other pickup truck, the Frosties, and I have stiff suspension on it, It's the worst thing I've ever driven on.
0: Mm-hmm.
3: The and you know exactly what I'm talking about because it affects cars too.
0: Oh, big time.
3: But, or you drive a truck too.
0: I do now, but I had a car for pretty much the entire time I've been living in the area up until April. So I know what you're talking about.
3: The gentleman that called you, someone needs to explain to the public why 295 south of Royal River going into the end of Portland is the worst section of highway we got, and it's never been fixed.
0: I'm on board, Gordon. I'm all about this. I have no explanation, of course, because I am not a technician, a road technician, and thanks for the call, Gordon. I can only guess that it has to do with the, you know, sort of like angular section of road that it, I mean, it's down in a little valley area, kind of. So the water must pool at the bottom of it. And you'd have to imagine that there was some way that you could mitigate that problem, that it could be whisking that water away in some way that would not ultimately gather on the highway and then create not only hydroplaning, I must tell you, but in the winter when it gets colder and that water turns into ice, it's also like the most dangerous ice part of the highway. And I will tell you, I absolutely go like 15 miles an hour slower there than I do at any other section of highway. I know exactly what Gordon's talking about. So, you know, how do you fix it? Why is it like that? I bloody idea. I have no clue outside of just a guess, right, which is about the design of it. But yeah, somebody should fix it, and I'm on board with that. Let's take a quick break now, though. 879-9426. I got lots more news that I haven't gotten into yet. Nothing national yet, and I might touch on that. But I do want to talk, before I go national, about Janet Mills and her unbelievably reckless fiscal mismanagement of this state.
4: Ooh.
0: Which there's a Bangor Daily News story about this morning.
4: And
0: so
4: that'll be one of our stories coming up, too.
0: How did I have a feeling? Yeah.
4: Yeah. I got to ask you, though, how do you feel about the Red Sox right now?
0: Oh, would you stop it?
4: Well, I'm just going to
0: stop it.
4: Do you love or do you hate?
0: Of course I love the Red Sox, but okay. I am disappointed and sad at how everything went in that Yankee series.
4: Well, I bring that up because the Maine Turnpike Authority is offering new EasyPass windshield sticker tags featuring logos of sports teams. Red Sox would be one of them. We'll have all that coming up for you here at the top of the hour. Also, New York Governor Kathy Hochul says Cornell University has agreed to open an independent investigation into how the school handled what a former student alleges was a gang rape at a frat house back in 2024. More on that from ABC coming up. Right now, we've got 55 in Portland here at 749. 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
5: Patchy fog to start the day. Otherwise, clouds and some sun at times and becoming warmer. Our afternoon high 72. Partly cloudy and balmy tonight, low 62. Tomorrow, more clouds and sun, rather warm and humid with a brief shower or two, especially in the afternoon. The high tomorrow, 77. I'm at AccuWeather meteorologist Joe Lundberg on Southern Maine's official weather station. 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
0: Well, we've had a lot of rain in the last week or so. That nor'easter did pound us, and that has reminded a lot of people that maybe it was time to call TC Hafford Basement Systems, the experts in all things basementy, and get that leak fixed, because maybe now they're noticing it. 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
2: I think the texters are having a little bit of fun today. Andy in Sanford asks, does anyone know the location of the oversized load? Also, I have to say, Maggie texted me, not about the oversized load, thank you, God.
3: Well, that, we've got comprehensive coverage on that.
2: By we do. If you want to know where it is, Jason
3: you're
2: Taylor will tell you.
3: Yeah, overload information station.
2: Maggie from Yarmouth wanted to make sure that that I was updated as to the show that I was talking about before, Succession. You know Succession, Danny, right?
4: That's what it was. Yeah,
2: yeah. The guy who's his weasel son. I didn't watch all of Succession. I think I watched like three seasons of it, and it was a little while ago, which is why I was having a trouble coming up with the damn name. You know, his weenie son. I don't even know who ended up winning in the end. Wasn't it the redhead's husband? Isn't that? Did I just spoil it for everybody? Who was actually the successor in the end? But anyway, his weasel son is Mark Zuckerberg, which is great casting because he's so weaselly. And in the previews for that movie, which is the new, Social Network was the old one. This one's the Social Reckoning, right? Social Reckoning, I think is what they're calling it. But anyway, they got him like testifying in front of Congress, and he's got that dead-eyed, like robotic Mark Zuckerberg face. You know, when he was in Congress and they asked questions and he's like, I'm really sorry that happened. Like that guy. He's got it's a good match. I wonder why Eisenberg wasn't recast though, because the age is fine. The age is the same. I don't know, whatever. I'm rambling. Thank you, Maggie, for pointing that out. I actually did remember about 5 seconds after we went to break. But it's always good that you got listeners who've got your back.
4: Yeah, and that's coming out October 9th, actually in a few days.
2: Oh, you know what my son saw, by the way, before I get into Janet Mills being a terrible governor? That Chris Hansen movie that Robert Pattinson's in. He went last night. He went last night because the socks were so disappointing. He's like, I'm going to the movies. He said it was phenomenal.
4: Yes,
2: Chris Hansen, not happy about that movie, by the way. I don't know if you've seen any interviews about that.
4: He says he was never contacted.
2: He was never talked to. They didn't really. I mean, they said after they made it, they're like, hey, we'd love you to promote this. And like, you know. Come on, you know, go to the premieres and, you know, be a part of this. But the movie treats him like he's just this craven a-hole.
4: Yeah.
2: Who's fame hungry and is just a terrible person. So he was like, no, I'm good. I don't feel like doing that. Thanks. But he said it was a great movie, so I'll probably go see it. Robert Pattinson has 4 movies coming out this year, all of which he is being praised as, you know, a remarkable performance in. I think he's got Dune later, right? He was in The Odyssey. He was in this. There's a 4th movie. I can't remember which movie it is, though. He's in another one coming out. Anyway, all right. So let's talk about Janet Mills being terrible, as I promised, because not a day can go by where I don't say that at least once. Maine's next governor is going to take office facing a gap of more than $1 billion. $1 billion in their first 2-year budget, according to a forecast released by not me, not the Republican Party of Maine, not vast right-wing conspiracy or the troglodytes out there, but released by Governor Janet Mills' administration itself on Wednesday. The projection covers the budget running from mid-2027 through mid-2029. The governor's successor must begin building it after Election Day and will be tasked with sending a balanced proposal to lawmakers by early February. That's actually a little bit of a lie, just so you know. And I think Mike Shepard knows better than this because he's the one that wrote this piece. But no, they don't start the day that they are really, I mean, really the day they're sworn in is, I think, what he's trying to say here, but the day that they win, honestly, they become the governor-elect. They don't start then. They're handed everything from the prior governor. So whoever is the next governor is basically going to have a Janet Mills budget with whatever changes they want to make to it, which is not insignificant. I'm not saying it's not a thing, but the base of it will be a Mills budget. Even if they, like, you know, if Bobby Charles were to win, you know, he's out there saying that he's already working on a budget and all this stuff, and I hope that's true, because it'd be nice if that was being done. But even if he takes over, right, and he cuts taxes and slashes spending and stuff like that, still the base of how it's built and the line-by-line structure of everything, whatever, is going to come as a handoff from her to him. Or her to Hannah Pingree, or her to Rick Bennett, although that's not going to happen. So that's a start to the problems that we're setting up here. But let me just say this in the minute I have left. At what point do you people learn anything? It was Angus King leaving a more than billion-dollar hole for John Baldacci to fill. It was John Baldacci leaving an almost billion-dollar hole for Paul LePage to fill. It was Paul LePage leaving an almost $1 billion surplus and a cash balance in the books to Janet Mills when she took over. And now it's Janet Mills with a gap of about $1 billion handing it off to her successor. You keep giving these idiots power. They cannot manage money. They don't understand economics or budgeting or anything, and they prove it every single day. And I'm sorry to be the guy to pat himself on the back and point at the scoreboard, but I've been telling you for the better part of 8 years, both on this program and through my actual job, that the decisions that are being made by the governor in her budgets are going to leave us bankrupt. They are going to leave us with structural gaps. They're going to leave us with budget holes, deficits, problems. They started materializing about 2 to 3 years ago after the freebie money came out of our budgets, and now they're getting worse every year. When will you listen? Be right back.
5: Here's what politician Troy Jackson claims.
6: You don't get to buy the government that you want.
5: But let's look at what Troy Jackson did in Augusta. When Jackson was state Senate president, his son was one of the highest paid lobbyists in town. Special interests paid his son, and Jackson changed his positions. It was reported that Jackson, quote, flipped his position as his son lobbied. The Portland Press Herald reported Jackson flipped a lot. And Jackson's family has raked in nearly $200,000 lobbying. One company opposed a bill cracking down on their emissions. They paid Jackson's son thousands, and magically the bill they opposed with Troy Jackson in charge, it just went away. Coincidence or corruption? You decide. Troy Jackson's just another dirty politician. SLF PAC paid for and is responsible for the content of this advertising. Not authorized by any candidate or candidates committee. SenateLeadershipFund.org.
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7: From ABC News, I'm Sherry Preston. The world is still talking about what happened on board a Fly Dubai plane over Saudi Arabia. Here's ABC's Tom Sophie Burridge.
8: The pilot and passengers hailed as heroes after they thwarted a cockpit attack on a flight from Dubai to Tel Aviv with 174 people on board, including 4 Americans. You can hear the panic on board when the passenger jet plunges. Israel's prime minister now saying it's too early to say whether this was a terror attack.
9: I don't think it was a hijacking. I think it was, and it looks like a suicide attempt.
7: The co-pilot now being held in Saudi custody. An execution gone wrong in Tennessee.
10: Convicted killer Krista Pike surviving a lethal injection, alive after being administered 2 doses of a lethal drug. Witnesses, including reporters, say Pike lifted her head and asked if the feeling she was experiencing was normal. An ambulance with flashing lights was seen driving away.
7: ABC's Andrea Fuji. Pike was to have been the first woman executed in Tennessee in more than 200 years. ABC News obtaining a 99-page report issued by Cornell University 2 years ago looking into the 2024 allegations of gang rape at a frat house.
11: As part of its investigation, Cornell conducted 50 interviews with 32 witnesses, including one frat brother who said, "I was sorry that maybe if it wasn't consensual and she was victimized, I was sorry for not stopping it."
7: ABC's Hannah Bata, the woman who is suing Cornell, says the night it happened, she felt like bait. Federal investigators

0: 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And it is brought to you by Mechanical Services, providing heating, air conditioning, refrigeration, and energy controls to Maine business and industry. Well, the super oversized load moving from Jay to South Portland is being delayed because of slow progress and will only travel to Gray tonight instead of finishing up its trip. The 683,000-pound generator is traveling with a convoy of police escorts and utility crews and is drawing packs of curious spectators along the way.
1: I was a truck driver for 40 years, and I kind of want to see how they're going to do this, turn it around, and how they're going to make it out on the road.
0: CBS 13 News reports the load is now expected to arrive in South Portland Tuesday morning. Traffic flowing again on the main turnpike in Falmouth after an overnight crash involving a tractor-trailer. Police say the tractor-trailer tanker overturned after hitting a broken-down SUV at about 2:30 this morning. The driver and the passenger in the SUV and the driver of the tractor trailer were taken to a Maine Medical Center in Portland for evaluation. No serious injuries, though, reported there. Troopers say a small amount of diesel fuel leaked from the tractor trailer, and the Maine Department of Environmental Protection was brought in to clean up that scene. An investigation continues after a camper van overturned Wednesday afternoon near Sebago Lake in Standish. Dispatchers say the van went off the road near Route 35 by the Sebago Lake Scenic Overlook. There were no immediate reports of any injuries there. We do know that a woman, though, is now dead from a crash from a utility pole after hitting that in Piscataquis County. Sheriff's Office says 61-year-old Tracy Bonner Corson of Parkman was ejected from her vehicle after striking a pole in Parkman late Tuesday night. She died at the scene. Cause of that crash is under investigation. Maine Ethics Commission will not investigate whether a Republican Maine lawmaker broke confidentiality laws. House Speaker Ryan Fecteau asked for the investigation after a letter Representative Katrina Smith sent to the Ethics Commission was published by two media outlets. Smith's letter suggested Fecteau's appointment as head of the Biddeford Housing Authority could be a conflict of interest. The Ethics Commission said no laws were broken because Smith's letter to them was not filed as a complaint. Scaffolding on the Trelawney building in Congress Street in Portland is coming down after 3 years.
2: Ongoing facade work on the historic building has led to frustration from residents as well as business owners on the ground floor. Building owner Jeffrey Rice faces penalties from the city because the work has gone on longer than the time frame outlined by Portland's Historic Preservation Code. According to the Press Herald, the contractor says the scaffolding should be removed within the next week to 10 days, depending on weather. I'm Frankie Azzarata, News Radio WGAN.
0: The Maine Turnpike Authority is offering new E-ZPass windshield sticker tags featuring logos of sports teams. The agency says the $20 passes featuring the Boston Red Sox, Portland Sea Dogs, and Hearts of Pine are now available. It says a Maine Mariners tag will be available soon with plans for tags with other teams across New England. MTA rolled out windshield stickers earlier this year as a cheaper and more environmentally friendly alternative to the traditional hard case transponders. WGAN News Time 8:06. Let's check the markets now from Wednesday. Yesterday, Dow was down by 443, S&P lower by 19, NASDAQ was up by 63. Stock futures this morning, currently the Dow in positive territory, up by 111, S&P up by 26, and the NASDAQ's positive by 198. Now, checking sports.
3: Last night in Game 2 of the American League Wild Card Series, the Boston Red Sox were outclassed by the New York Yankees 9-2, sweeping the series 2-0. The Bronx Bombers outscored the Sox in both games 18-2, with the Sox bullpen giving up 15 of those runs. In other words, they didn't show up to New York. The 2026 season is over for the Red Sox. Two teams that are still playing. The 1-2 New England Patriots practiced down in Gillette yesterday as they get ready for their Sunday matchup with the 3-0 Buffalo Bills. And the 1-0 Boston Bruins will be back on the ice Friday to play the Winnipeg Jets in their first road game of the season. Andy Mounter, News Radio WGAN.
0: Accurate weather forecast now and checking in with meteorologist Joe Lundberg.
4: Clouds and some sun at times and becoming warmer. Our afternoon high 72. Partly cloudy and balmy tonight, low 62. Tomorrow, more clouds and sun, rather warm and humid with a brief shower or two, especially in the afternoon. The high tomorrow, 77.
0: 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Next high tide of Portland Harbor is coming up at 2:51 this afternoon. 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

0: It is 8:08 on the WGAN Morning News, and it is Thursday morning, and every Thursday at this time, we have an opportunity to speak with Maine Vintage Toys, Jesse Fairbanks, who is in the house once more.
1: What's going on?
0: On this fine Thursday morning. Any chance you might be going to the Cumberland Fair and anytime? Because I'll be eating some pie today.
1: Drizzly. It's been drizzly.
0: It is.
1: My day's off is Sunday, Monday.
0: So no?
1: I guess not.
0: All right. Well, I will be there
1: what
0: today.
1: What day is it today? Thursday? So yeah, yes. Probably not.
0: Shoveling some apple pie into my face.
1: Nice. So, you're doing the contest?
0: Yeah, every year. And I get an opportunity to do it, and I'm never going to say no to that.
1: Have you been training?
0: Actually, no. This is going to be done on an empty stomach with just coffee in it and no training, no bulk, nothing like that's been happening recently. So this may be a struggle. I don't know, but I'll soldier on.
1: Nice.
0: I'll
1: what's your through. Favorite pie?
0: Well, I mean, actually, it's apple pie.
1: Okay.
0: So what's great about this contest is that they have so many varieties of it. You know, this one's got a little more cinnamon. This one's got a little more tart of a taste. The crust on this one's a little different. So I'm looking forward to it.
1: Nice.
0: If you want some pies, come on down. That's what I'm saying to you. But listen, we're here to talk about Maine Vintage Toys, what's going on in the world of nostalgia, and so much more, including some of the trivia that you've got here for us. How are things going, by the way? That's the first question I have for you. It's October 1st.
1: Yes.
0: So we are now... not officially in holiday shopping season, but kind of.
1: Getting there. Yeah.
0: Kind of.
1: Yeah. So we're starting to...
0: My kids are asking me for decorations to be put out. That's the marker for me.
1: Enjoy the Halloween decorations first, and then once those are down, then you can do that.
0: True. I think, though, the I want to put up Halloween decorations is my signifier that the season has changed, and now we're into not only the fall, but like the holiday season, right?
1: Yeah.
0: Because it happens quick. You go from Halloween to Thanksgiving in a moment.
1: Yeah. We're definitely ordering more. To front load for Christmas, you know, because it's, you know, this is the time to get it ahead of time, because you get closer to Christmas, it's hard to get stuff.
0: Yeah.
1: Whether it be, you know, anything really, toys and plushies and, you know, a few of them.
0: Is there any risk in that? Like, are you trying to guess what people will like and have a big bulk of it? Or
1: it's, you know, we already know, like, the sports cards do well, the Pokemon does well, the Magic the Gathering, trading cards, all that stuff do well at Christmas. That's kind of a staple. And then, you try to just kind of throw in, you know, kind of gauge what else is going to be popular. I try not to do too many crazy, trendy stuff because it kind of comes and goes quick and it's just not worth it.
0: Yeah. And you don't want to be on the wrong side of a trend.
1: Oh, exactly.
0: And at any point ever.
1: Right? And it takes a while, right? Because Maine is kind of the last to receive anything. So, like, usually once a trend hits here, it's already been going on forever. So we're at the tail end of things. So it's the time we get in.
0: But on the positive side, you get a little bit of a preview of the trend.
1: Very
0: because
1: true.
0: You're last in line. So, you know, hey, this is coming up here. It's going to be short. But I'll know the trend's happening.
1: Very true.
0: All right, well, go out and shop and buy all your stuff at Maine Vintage Toys, 650 Main Street in South Portland. It's also where you can go if you end up winning this trivia contest, because we have swag for you. So head over to the store and get yourself a t-shirt from Maine Vintage Toys. If you get this question that Jesse has cooked up for us today correct, dial in 879-9426 if you think you know it.
1: Now, I've done this one in the past, but I had to do it again because I just saw they're going to release it again this year.
0: Oh.
1: All right. So what must-have Christmas toy from 1996 caused a nationwide shopping frenzy and has returned for its 30th anniversary under the new name Giggle Max?
0: Seriously?
1: Serious.
0: They're
1: grasping
0: this?
1: At straws.
0: Wow.
1: Grasping. So the new Giggle Max is larger and features additional sounds, movements, and giggles.
0: Well, it is Giggle Max.
1: Yeah,
0: it's not Giggle Minor.
1: To the Max.
0: Yeah. All right. Well, do you know the answer to this question? Because you should. I mean, this one's not exactly a secret. 879-9426. If you think you know the answer to this question, I have things to say about this thing. By the way, when we reveal what it is after the trivia is answered.
1: Like I said, I've done this one in the past, but I'm like, I saw this and I'm
0: that
1: like,
0: was just mass psychosis, wasn't it? That was insane.
1: I felt like during that era, like every year it was something, you know.
0: Yeah.
1: Now it's kind of there is some things, but
0: wasn't
1: not
0: it
1: like
0: though
1: crazy.
0: The thing that made that true? Like I feel like it was the thing that everybody was like, you know, like parents were beating each other up in the aisles for.
1: Exactly.
0: And then after that success, because it was so ridiculous, then they were like, oh, we got to find the next thing and do it next year, and you know whatever that thing is, they tried to make it into a thing and. Ugh. All right, so let's see if you know the answer to this question. Aaron is first up here. Aaron, what do you think the answer to this question is?
2: Are they doing Tickle Me Elmos again?
1: They are.
0: Sadly, yes.
1: Giggle Max.
0: The Giggle Max Elmo. Yeah. Is it the Gigamax? Is it the Gigamax Tickle Me Elmo, or is it the Gigamax Elmo?
1: It's the Giggle Max. It's the Tickle Me Giggle Max Elmo. So say that 10 times fast.
0: That's so dumb. Aaron, you have won. Congratulations. Stop by 650 Main Street and pick up your Maine Vintage Toys swag and display it proudly as you bask in your glow of victory. Appreciate it, Aaron.
2: Very good.
0: Thanks so much.
2: Thanks a lot, guys.
0: You bet. Yeah, no, I hate Elmo. Imagine. Elmo's evil. I'm not a big fan of Elmo. He ruined Sesame Street.
1: Yeah, he did.
0: I will tell you, he ruined it because you watch what I watched and what I assume you watched at the same time. You know, there's Grover, there's Oscar the Grouch, there's obviously Big Bird, Snuffleupagus. Don't forget about Snuffleupagus. Yeah, the you know, the aliens, remember them?
1: And because Elmo was introduced later, right? Because I don't remember.
0: Much later.
1: Yeah, I don't remember him being.
0: And when he was introduced, he was just like another monster. He was just one of the puppets.
1: How did he show up? What was the story behind
0: it? I mean, they always have new ones. Yeah. There's one that shows up that's created all the time. They have a new character that comes in or out or whatever. But the thing is the stupid high-pitched voice and him being red and, you know, cute or whatever, a lot of little kids especially really liked him. So they were like, oh, let's do more of this thing.
1: Yeah.
0: You know, and I can't believe I actually know this, but I've read about this. He's referred to as the Red Menace by particularly fans of Sesame Street, but also some of the people that worked inside of it. Yeah. Like a lot of the people that were working in Sesame Street were a little resentful that nobody saw Grover anymore and Cookie Monster was basically invisible because all this damn Red Menace of Elmo is taking over the show. And he did. It was like half or more of the show. Like, there's Elmo's world. He's in all the skits.
1: But it's progression, right? It's you know, they got to get the next generation.
0: I guess, right? but
1: it's next merchandise.
0: I blame Elmo for the lack of attention span on today's utes.
1: Well, yeah.
0: I do,
1: yeah.
0: Because
1: I don't agree with it, but it is progression.
0: Everything that he brought to that show was just frantic, loud noises, shiny chaos. Object kind of stuff. I mean, do you remember the old thing they used to do, like, not even with the puppets, they do like those skits like that girl had to go to the store to get the gallon of milk, a stick of butter, and something else or whatever. Yeah. And like, she just, you know, tra-la-la-la lying around. It's like 2 minutes of a skit about some girl that's going to get milk. They used to do stuff like that.
1: Different generation.
0: Not anymore. Well, they don't even have the same. It's not even like an hour anymore.
1: No. I didn't even know it was still on.
0: Well, HBO bought it.
1: Oh, okay.
0: And since they bought it, it's turned into a half an hour, I think.
1: So what shows it? What channel's it on?
0: HBO.
1: HBO. Yeah. Oh, okay.
0: I think. Yeah.
1: Because there is no PBS anymore, right?
0: Well, there is PBS, but they don't. It's not like Sesame Street isn't there.
1: No, okay.
0: Unless there's, I will admit I don't watch PBS.
1: Oh.
0: But I don't know if there's like some sort of agreement with HBO where their older shows can be, I don't know.
1: Syndication.
0: Yeah. Something like that, possibly. Maybe. I don't know. But I know PBS doesn't own it anymore. It's definitely, or it was HBO. I don't know if HBO sold it. I haven't kept up on it because I hate it. It's
1: bring back to that 3-2-1 contact like we talked before. Bring it back.
0: Square One TV. How about that? You want to talk about nostalgia? How about 3-2-1 contact and Square One TV?
1: Yeah,
0: I could still do the theme song to that. Square One. Dun, dun, dun, dun, dun, dun. I loved it. Those were cool because they were skit shows.
1: Yeah.
0: And
1: so much fun.
0: Yeah, they were a lot of fun. I liked MathNet.
1: Yeah.
0: Remember MathNet they used to do? It was basically Dragnet with and every time that there was a problem they had to solve, they would like go into their gun holsters and they'd take out a calculator and they'd be like, duh, duh, duh, duh, duh, we're doing math or whatever. I never quite understood what that holster was because I was like six. And now looking back at it, I'm like, wait a minute, there's supposed to be a gun there. What are they doing? They're cops. Come on. All right. Jesse Fairbanks, Maine Vintage Toys. You know where it is. 650 Main Street in South Portland. Anything upcoming outside of the rush of people coming in for
1: just the rush
0: for holiday shopping?
1: Yeah.
0: Just no big events
1: right
0: coming
1: now.
0: Well, good news. Yeah. Stop by, check it out. Lots of great stuff to buy. And as you just heard, he is stocking up. So you can walk in there and probably be treated to a cornucopia of vast options for your toy buying needs. So stop by today. We are going to take a break, though, and come back with more in a moment. 879-9426 is the phone number. Thanks to Jesse, as always. Let's go to Jason Taylor and see what he has to say about the news of the day.
3: Yes, a 15-year-old boy is now charged with murder after shots were fired in Lewiston just last weekend. They arrested the boy here lately. I'll tell you about that coming up. Defense Secretary Pete

0: Seth has announced plans to make more cuts to the top of the Pentagon. We're talking the top brass there, 20% as a matter of fact. More on that from ABC. 818 right now. It's 55 in Portland. Cloudy with your AccuWeather forecast.
1: Patchy fog to start the day. Otherwise, clouds and some sun at times and becoming warmer. Our afternoon high 72. Partly cloudy and balmy tonight, low 62. Tomorrow, more clouds and sun, rather warm and humid with a brief shower or two, especially in the afternoon. The high tomorrow 77. I'm AccuWeather meteorologist Joe Lundberg on Southern Maine's official weather station. 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

0: 8:20 WGAN Morning News. It is Thursday morning. I love that you are listening to us right now, so why don't you join us? This is the last day that you can get in the running for the Caller of the Week honor, and we will make the decision at the end of today's show, so get in the running now. There's been lots of good options today. There's been lots of options this week, but not one that is so clear and head and shoulders above the rest that you couldn't win, friends. So go ahead and give us a call today. You can get the mug, the tote bag, the golden pen will sign it. It's worth it. Believe me when I tell you that. Danny, I haven't done the poll question. That's a perfect thing to do right now while I'm thinking about it. What was the question from yesterday, and what are the results thus far?
1: Yeah, you can still take it right now at WGAN.com. Do you plan to watch the upcoming Senate and gubernatorial debates?
0: Yes. I was actually sort of halfway interested in that answer, because I'm eternally struggling between sort of leaning into and checking out of all of this stuff. The checking out impulse is because it's so obnoxiously nauseating and annoying that I don't really want to subject myself to more of it. And of course, the leaning in is it's very important and maybe something interesting will happen there. So I don't even know what my answer is to that, to be honest with you. What are the people's answers, though?
1: 36% are saying yes right now and no at 64%.
0: All right. So no.
1: So I wonder if they're going to watch it live or catch the sound clips afterwards and kind of see.
0: I think everybody's doing that.
1: Yeah.
0: I think everybody's doing that for everything. You know, the Sox played last night, right? And I did watch. I watched the game up to, I think, the fifth inning or fourth inning. Like, right about the time Sonny Gray got taken out. And he's, by the way, pissed about that. He is vocal publicly about being taken out of the game. And we'll talk about that with John Tomasi tomorrow. But anyway, I was watching the Sox game, and, you know, out of 162 games in the year, I love baseball, as everyone knows. It's my favorite sport, and I love the Red Sox, so I will watch a lot of them. But I might really honestly sit down and watch maybe 20 or 30 games, maybe, throughout the year. So.

0: Oh, you know, once a week, maybe something like that. I might maybe twice a week if it's a good week with really good teams and interesting stuff happening, you know, through their run, their crazy run. I was watching them almost every day, but you know, I don't watch, out of 162, I don't watch more than maybe, you know, 20, 30 of them. Right. You know what I do watch though, is the highlights almost every single time they play a game, you know, and especially because YouTube, the algorithm knows what I do now. So it just delivers it to me and I see it and then I click on it. But, you know, a game recap that's like 5 to 7 minutes long of what happened in the game, I watch it. And I think people do the same thing with politics. Like, why treat yourself to a 2-hour miserable experience of having to suffer through the exhaustion of watching a full debate when you can, the next day, watch the clips of the most important and interesting parts? And so people do. Is that a consequence of our low attention span society? Yes. Is it Elmo's fault? Yes. Is it a truth? Yes. I think most of us do that. I think most of us do that. And I think also a lot of us do that and then pretend like they saw the whole thing. If people ask you about it, oh yeah, I watched the debate. Oh yeah, I watched the Sox game last night. And you didn't. But you can say enough about it because you watched the clips that it can appear and feel like you indeed did. So I think people do that. 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I am not done with Janet Mills, by the way. I covered this story a little bit earlier in the program, and I want to keep talking about it. Because while it won't really last much more than a 24-hour news cycle in the minds of most people, it should. And I'm really disappointed that voters have to continually be taught this lesson. The story, of course, is that Janet Mills' own administration is now publicly revealing that they are going to be handing off to the next governor, whoever it is, a $1 billion structural gap in the budget. There's a billion dollar budget hole that is going to be handed off to the next governor. And that's Mills telling you that. So that's not me. That's not a critic. That's her own administration and the number crunchers there, essentially prepping whoever takes over. Hey, you got a big mess to fix. Why do you have that big mess? The answer is because this is what they do. When you elect these people, this is what they do. They break the budget. I'm sorry, but you go back in time. Angus King, who is a Democrat, he might pretend to be an independent, but he is a Democrat. He caucuses with the Democrats. He always was a Democrat before he ran for office. He governed like a Democrat. He's a Democrat, okay? He left John Baldacci with $1 billion or so hole in the budget. John Baldacci did everything he could to fix that. And I try to be kind to John Baldacci because of all the Democrats that have been in office in that job for a while. He's been the one that was at least a little bit paid attention to budgets and cared a little bit. So he filled that gap, and then he had to deal with the financial crisis, and it was, you know, a tough job or whatever. But by the time he got to the end of his administration, because of everything from Dirigo Health to the other, you know, mismanaged budget items, which oftentimes were, I think, more attributable to the Democrats in the legislature than him, but whatever, he hands off about $1 billion hole to Paula Page. Do you see a pattern developing here? Paula Page takes over, fixes the state's finances over the course of 8 years, and what does he hand to Janet Mills? He hands money in the bank. He manages to give her basically a surplus of $1 billion, which she promptly spent in the first budget. Nobody talks about this, but that first budget of hers, when she took over, was not in balance. She took money that LePage had handed her in the piggy bank and plugged the hole of spending that she wanted to do in that budget, which, by the way, set a new baseline of expectation for future budgets. And from there, it cascaded into a never-ending orgy of spending, which has resulted in $1 billion hole as she leaves office. At what point do voters learn this lesson? You choose people like this, they screw it up, an adult fixes it, and then because they fixed it, you feel confident, well, let's go with that reckless, you know, spender again. And then they break it again. Hannah Pingree takes over. Guess what she's going to hand the next governor? It'll probably be a more than $1 billion hole in the budget. Learn the lesson. I beg you. 879-9426. We'll be back in just a minute. with our final half hour. Stay tuned for more and call in. We'll be right back.
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6: ABC News, I'm Sherry Preston. The investigation just beginning into what happened on Fly Dubai plane headed for Tel Aviv, where the co-pilot apparently stabbed the pilot in what Israeli officials think might have been a terror attack. ABC's Sophie Flay.
7: One question for investigators, how did pilot get a knife on the plane? Netanyahu claims there may have been a security loophole with metal detectors in Dubai. Another question for investigators, was this a pilot experiencing a mental health crisis?
6: Passengers were able to get to the cockpit and the plane was put down safely in Saudi Arabia. Another investigation is getting underway into what happened overnight in Tennessee. Convicted killer Krista Pike was supposed to be put to death but survived two doses of the execution drugs. One person under arrest after allegedly threatening to shoot up the Texas State Capitol building in Austin. And warnings about possible flooding across much of the middle of the country, with the most dangerous conditions showing up in the middle of Texas. This is ABC News.
8: 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Police say officers arrested the boy Wednesday afternoon in connection with the gunfire incident at Walnut and Shawmut Streets back on Sunday. He's charged with attempted murder and reckless conduct with a dangerous weapon. Police say no one was injured in that incident. Another person, though, 20-year-old Muhammad Osman, was charged with reckless conduct with a dangerous weapon in connection with that same shooting. Traffic is now flowing again on the main turnpike in Falmouth after an overnight crash involving a tractor-trailer. Police say the tractor-trailer tanker overturned after hitting a broken-down SUV after 2:30 this morning. The driver and the passenger in the SUV and the driver of the tractor-trailer, they were taken to Maine Medical Center in Portland for evaluation, but no serious injuries reported in that crash. A little bit of a spill of diesel that was cleaned up by the state later on. Cumberland County is introducing an early accountability program for young first-time offenders who are willing to take part in community programs instead of being convicted. District Attorney Jackie Sartoris says a criminal conviction, even a misdemeanor, stays with people forever.
9: We want to give people the opportunity to avoid that consequence, but only when what they've done is pretty de minimis.
8: CBS 13 News reports Sartoris is running for re-election against former DA Stephanie Anderson, who says referring those offenders to community programs was done under her tenure as well. The Maine Turnpike Authority is offering new Easy Pass windshield sticker tags featuring logos of sports teams. Agency says the $20 passes featuring the Boston Red Sox, Portland Sea Dogs, and Hearts of Pine are now available. It says a Maine Mariners tag will be available soon, with plans for tags with other teams across New England. The MTA rolled out windshield stickers earlier this year as a cheaper and more environmentally friendly alternative to the traditional hard case transponders. AccuWeather forecast coming up. First, let's check the markets, and we are looking right now at the Dow. It was down on Wednesday by 443. The S&P was down by 19. NASDAQ was up by 63. Actually, up by 63 was the NASDAQ. Stock futures now this morning. Currently, the Dow is in the green, up by 146. S&P positive by 24. NASDAQ is up 163. Checking sports.
10: Last night in Game 2 of the American League Wild Card Series, the Boston Red Sox were outclassed by the New York Yankees 9-2, sweeping the series 2-0. The Bronx Bombers outscored the Sox in both games 18-2, with the Sox bullpen giving up 15 of those runs. In other words, they didn't show up to New York. The 2026 season is over for the Red Sox. Two teams that are still playing. The 1-2 New England Patriots practiced down in Gillette yesterday as they get ready for their Sunday matchup with the 3-0 Buffalo Bills. And the 1-0 Boston Bruins will be back on the ice Friday to play the Winnipeg Jets in their first road game of the season. Andy Mounter, News Radio WGAN.
8: And let's check our AccuWeather forecast now by checking in with meteorologist Joe Lundberg.
11: Clouds and some sun at times and becoming warmer. Our afternoon high 72. Partly cloudy and balmy tonight, low 62. Tomorrow, more clouds and sun, rather warm and humid with a brief shower or two, especially in the afternoon. The high tomorrow is 77.
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0: All right, it's 8:36 WGAN Morning News. It is our last half hour, so it's a perfect time to call in and be a part of the program. 879-9426, that's the phone number, it's the text line, and it is not the email. The email is matt@wgan.com. Many good things to talk about. We've talked about Troy Jackson's groveling apology to the Jewish voters that he more or less insulted about 24 hours ago. And his desperate attempts to not affect his campaign. This is the kind of thing that I've come to expect from Troy Jackson over the years, so I'm not surprised by it. We've talked about Janet Mills and her unbelievable reckless fiscal mismanagement. We've talked about a lot of other things. So anything on your mind is fine, 879-9426. But I want to turn my attention to a Maine Wire story that I think is definitely worth your attention. Maine Secretary of State Jenna Bellows has finally responded to a February 13th Freedom of Access Act request, 228 days after the simple inquiry was submitted, revealing that a left-wing NGO funded by George Soros and Arabella advisors somehow obtained Maine election materials in advance of the 2025 election. The Maine Wire submitted the Freedom of Access Act request after a Maine resident discovered 250 Maine absentee ballots haphazardly packed into a Amazon Prime package and delivered to their Newburgh home. In the following days, Secretary Bellows promised that her office would investigate the, quote, bad actors responsible for the worst breach in state election security in three decades, but her detectives never interviewed multiple individuals who handled the ballots after they were discovered. At the same time, Bellows revealed yet another lapse in election security. Quote, our elections division was notified by a private organization that they believed that they were in possession of absentee return envelopes for Maine. This was an out-of-state private organization, Bellows said. She declined to name the organization and never said how that organization managed to come into possession of sensitive election materials. Bellows subsequently said that she had referred the case to the FBI, yet the FBI also conducted no interviews with the Newburgh officials concerning the event. Later, Bellows said that the matter was being handled by Attorney General Aaron Fry, but no one at the AG's office has interviewed the resident who received the ballots or any other Newburgh officials, and Fry has not made any announcements about how the chain of custody for sensitive election materials was broken in such an egregious fashion. Months later, at a January hearing of the Veterans and Legal Affairs Committee, Bellows again remained cagey about the identity of the DC area group that somehow obtained election materials. Neither Bellows nor Deputy Secretary of State Julie Flynn could recall the name of the organization. Once again, in response to direct emailed questions from lawmakers reviewed by the Maine Wire, Bellows and the Secretary of State's office refused to name the organization. Yesterday evening, though, after multiple follow-up emails and several public posts questioning the lack of transparency coming from the Secretary of State's office, the Secretary of State's office finally revealed that the contractor who obtained sensitive election materials in advance of 2025's election was a left-wing nonprofit with extensive pre-existing ties to Bellows. Quote, the company that received the one package of absentee envelopes is the Center for Civic Design, an anonymous Secretary of State office employee said in an email on Monday. Representative David Boyer, the Republican lead on the VLA committee, Veterans and Legal Affairs, who questioned Bellows about the envelopes in Maryland, was similarly stonewalled when he inquired privately about the identity of the political organization that somehow came into possession of the sensitive election materials. Quote, Mainers were told these envelopes went to a private organization out of state. Now we learn that it was the Center for Civic Design, a group with a long history with Secretary Bellows, Boyer said to the Maine Wire. Official election materials do not belong in the hands of any outside advocacy group, and the Secretary of State owes the public a full accounting. Who authorized this? How many envelopes? When and why it took this long to name the recipient, etc., said Boyer. I have officially requested all correspondence between the Secretary of State's office and the Center for Civic Design. And incidentally, related to that, to pause my reading of this piece for you, and I'm not going to read the whole thing, by the way, because it's a long, long, long, long, long story. But just as a moment there, because this is something that deserves your attention, transparency is broken in Maine. It is. Transparency is broken in Maine. It's 100% broken, and then and at the center of it all is the Freedom of Access Act. The Freedom of Access Act is designed to be like the Freedom of Information Act, the federal act, which entitles citizens to information about what their government is doing. It's why you can obtain emails back and forth between like a U.S. Senate office and some special interest group. It's where you can get a lot of financial information. It's the thing that empowers people to learn kind of the secret things that go around behind the scenes between very powerful people who are representing you in government. Maine has attempted to do something similar with the Freedom of Access Act. And it's, in theory, supposed to allow you to get information. You make a request. I want to know the emails sent back and forth between you and this group or you and this person on the following dates. Please give them to me at your earliest convenience. And the way the law is written is so weak that there are almost no teeth to it. They are supposed to reply to you within a very short amount of time to basically not give you the information, but to tell you how they're going to give you the information and when it's going to happen and how long it's going to take and what the cost of that is going to be. Speaking of the cost, they make you, the requester, on the hook for unbelievable amounts of money if what you are asking for, which you should be entitled to by law, is going to take them a lot of time to get. Now, who determines what that cost should be, what's appropriate, and what a agency may be using as a potential cost inappropriately to try to dissuade you from trying to get that information? The answer is no one. There's officially an ombudsman's office, which has no power and cannot force anybody to do anything. The agencies or the politicians that are charged with responding to the FOAs, the Freedom of Access Act, are the ones that are actually doing the compliance. So like you say, Troy Jackson, you know, you go to his office, you say, hey, Troy Jackson, you know, Senate President Troy Jackson when he was there. I kind of suspect that you have this really inappropriate relationship with this group and that you are coordinating stuff and it's kind of like not supposed to be like this. I hereby request under the Freedom of Access Act that you give me all materials about your connection to this group, all emails back and forth between you and this group, et cetera, et cetera, et cetera. You know who's responsible for giving you that stuff? Troy Jackson. You know, Matty Daughtry now. You know, Speaker Fecto. Governor Mills. You know, it's like their own offices that are charged with doing it. It's not a, you know, a pile of data that's held by someone else that is in charge of compliance to make sure that even though they don't want to give it to you, that they actually give it to you. It's not that. No, it's them themselves that are charged with doing it. And if they have something they don't want you to get, all they really have to do is say, well, you know, it's going to take so many man hours. Oh, it's going to be hundreds of hours of, you know, like, and they do this for searching emails, something that could take me 10 seconds to do on Gmail. Oh, it's going to take such an arduous process. It's going to, you know, it's probably going to be about $7,000, $8,000, $10,000, $12,000, $15,000 because of the sheer volume of this. It's a lot. So, you know, we'll do it. Oh, yeah, we'll do it. But, you know, it's going to cost a lot. And if you're a, you know, sort of reporter or if you are just a member of the public, and you're asked to pay $15,000 for this information that you should be entitled to, or $10,000 or $5,000 or any number that's not, you know, reasonably cheap, you have to make a decision. Do I really want this or not? And is it worth the $15,000 to me or whatever the price is? And oftentimes for people, it's not worth it. And so the government gets to hide their little secrets because they've more or less priced you out of getting what the information is that you're looking for. The law is hopelessly broken. Hopelessly broken. It needs to be fixed top to bottom. There needs to be an ombudsman's office with teeth. There needs to be something else besides the actual entity or person in question that is in charge of actually doing the compliance. There needs to be a fixed cost that's associated with this and some sort of system for funding big requests. I mean, I don't care how you do it, but what we're doing just empowers people in government to not give up information that they need to, which is one of the reasons why the Secretary of State felt completely comfortable taking nearly a year, like 250 days almost, to answer a very simple request, which should have taken them the, you know, an hour in an afternoon to be able to do. But they know that if they drag their feet, they don't tell anybody anything, and they someday get to it someday when it's no longer a political problem for them, then, you know, they can't really do much about it. They can't really sue me over it. So, you know what? Don't answer them. That's what they say. And that's the story of this whole Amazon ballot thing. That's the story of the, you know, the left-wing nonprofit that ultimately was the one that was the recipient of these ballots. That's the story about it. They knew exactly who this nonprofit was. They didn't want to say so publicly because it was going to look really, really bad when the story came out. So their plan was to just obfuscate, ignore, put off, and otherwise disrespect the FOA that was given to them and wait until a time when people have kind of forgotten about the story. I mean, it's basically been a year now, and they're just not answering questions. And so now they say it. Now they say it. Isn't that funny how that works? So you know what? One thing that you can demand from your lawmakers, fix the FOA law to actually have teeth so that you, not me, not anyone else, you, the member of the public who need and want information about what your government is doing, are actually entitled to it instead of just the appearance of being entitled to it. 879-9426 is the phone number. Go ahead and give us a call. I'd love to hear your thoughts on this or anything else going on in your head right now. Let's go to John from Falmouth. John, how are you?
1: Good. How are you, Matt?
0: Not too bad.
1: You know, I learned a couple things since yesterday.
0: Oh?
1: From now on, when I fly, I'm going to bring the highest caliber, most powerful duct tape.
0: Yeah?
1: Yeah?
0: Yeah. Not a bad idea.
1: Not a bad idea, apparently. And, you know, unfortunately for the, I don't know if it's unfortunate or not, but the woman who they tried to put down, she was right to ask for a firing squad.
0: Yeah.
1: What a mess. What a mess.
0: I know.
1: What a horrible mess that is right now. And what's the legality now?
0: I know. I don't have an answer to that. I have no idea. Like, they've halted all of these executions, you know, there as they do a review of what went wrong and, like, why didn't it work and stuff. But, like, once they resolve that, like, oh, yeah, it wasn't the right mix of chemicals or whatever, you know, they throw her down there again. They're like, all right, you're going back. Let's do it. You're dead. Let's go. I don't know.
1: Yeah, and you know what the lawyers are already saying. That would be cruel.
0: Cruel and unusual punishment. Well, I hate to be that guy, John. But isn't it? I mean, like, I'm sorry to be that guy, but if you are going to be putting somebody to death, you are not empowered as the state to more or less torture them with, you know, horrific ways of killing them. Like, your job is to put them to death because that's the punishment. It is not. I mean, you could literally, you know, torture them as you kill them, right? But no, you can't, because the Constitution says you can't do that. So if you're going to be doing botched executions, and it's going to be pretty horrific. I mean, if you know, get the account of what ultimately that did to her body, I mean, that's not good, right? Like, that's not something that you can allow legally. I'm sorry to be that guy to say that, but you can't. I mean,
1: and you know why we stopped death penalty in Maine? Because of a botched one.
0: Actually, I did not know that. I know that we stopped it, obviously, as did most northeastern New England states, but I did not. Is there a story there, John? Do you know the story?
1: Well, they botched the hanging. They hanged him, but they didn't break his neck, essentially. So he strangled to death, and it was horrible. And so we stopped it.
0: Huh.
1: That's about it, and, you know. But are we really? Is Maine dumb enough to elect Troy Jackson?
0: TBD. I don't know the answer to that. I hope not. I hope not. I mean, you don't like Susan Collins, fine, but this guy, really? This is the alternative?
1: Well, obviously, as you well know, we've got seniority status, which is the gold standard in the Senate, and we're going to go with this rookie who's just going to vote whatever the Democrats tell him to do. That's what we want?
0: I mean, I don't know. We're going to find out in about 4 weeks.
1: Yeah, the Appropriations Committee, no less, and we're just going to cancel that out.
0: Well, that is exactly what would happen if he won. He would be on the Farm Committee something. I mean, he'd be on some sort of more or less insignificant committee. No disrespect to the Farm Committee, but it's not the Senate Finance Committee, that's for sure. And he would be on the bottom of the seniority list, and he would not have any clout in Washington, and he would just be a stooge. He would just be there to reflectively vote for whatever, you know, stupid, you know, Democratic Socialist priority comes up in front of him. That's all. That's all he'd be. So if that's what you want, you know, okay.
1: There was a term for that when I was growing up, brass collar. You ever hear of a brass collar Democrat?
0: Brass collar Democrat? No, that's actually one I'm not familiar with. You're full of stuff today, John.
1: Brass collar Democrat means you vote the way they tell you to, no matter what.
0: Yeah, but it's worse for him, though, because it wouldn't just be vote with the Democratic caucus. It would be vote with the most extreme element of it, the Democratic Socialist of America element inside of it. It would be voting for whatever they want. And, you know, you're going to get that as probably, I mean, you all might already be there, right, as the majority of the United States Senate at some point in the Democratic Party. You know, when you have AOC replacing Schumer and all that other stuff, that's going to be happening in upcoming years, no doubt about it. So he will undoubtedly, I guess, at that point, be voting with the Democratic caucus.
1: So will they vote? Will the Senate vote to eliminate the Senate?
0: Will the Senate vote to eliminate the Senate? No, of course they won't. But they will. You know, they'll keep voting for Medicare for all, and they'll keep voting for all the other priorities, I'm sure. There is a stop point to them obeying the Democratic Socialists of America, and when it threatens their jobs and their cushy little golden offices that they have, that's probably where they stop. John, good call. If you're on hold, stay there. We're going to take a break. Come back with you next. What do you got for me today, John? Jason. Just going to say John Tomasi. Jason,
2: yes.
0: Taylor.
2: Yeah.
0: Another JT.
2: Well, we will cover what you covered already, and that's the Maine, the next governor in January, going to be left with a $1 billion, as in B, billion-dollar gap in the next two-year budget. That budget would take effect next July. Matter of fact, we'll tell you more about that. Passengers who helped avert disaster on board that Fly Dubai flight are now being recommended for awards in Israel. Tell you about that. ABC will hear at the top of the hour. It's 8:53. We've got 56 in Portland with your AccuWeather forecast.
3: Patchy fog to start the day. Otherwise, clouds and some sunny times and becoming warmer. Our afternoon high 72. Partly cloudy and balmy tonight, low 62. Tomorrow, more clouds and sun, rather warm and humid with a brief shower or two, especially in the afternoon. The high tomorrow, 77. I'm AccuWeather meteorologist Joe Lundberg on Southern Maine's official weather station. 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
0: All right, 8:54, WGAN Morning News. Go on to continue with the phones and Brian in New Hampshire. Brian, what's going on?
6: Happy Thursday, Matt. So I have two sports questions and a sport comment. So maybe I'll just do the sports comment first. This weekend is an Irish hurling tournament put on in Portland, Maine. Cool. And I was going to go to this thing, and I can't because I'm injured and it's a bummer. So I was hoping to be up in Portland hanging out with you guys. I'm very bummed out about that. But anyway, that's going to happen this Saturday. My two sports questions for you, and I just want to get both of them out and then get your response to both, please. First of all, do you think Drake May should be fired? And my other question is, when you grew up in Maine, what is it like to be a fan of Boston sports, given that they're so far away from you? I grew up in Massachusetts, like Danny Martinetti, and so I had an affinity for these teams, and I was like a half hour outside of Boston, but what is it like when you are like hours away?
0: Yeah, that's a good question.
6: Tell me about that, please.
0: All right, question one is easy. No, you don't fire him, but you do keep him on a pretty tight leash, and if he keeps playing like this throughout the rest of the year, at some point mid-year or at the end of it, you do have to fire him, and you have to go with, I got him, my God in heaven, DeVito, I suppose, in the short term, and then get somebody else in the offseason, I guess. But we're going to find out what the guy's made of. I don't like all the stupid pep talks he's getting from Mike Vrabel on the sideline. He's talking to him like he's a little baby infant. I mean, Tom Brady would never. Like, he would get pissed and he would play better. And Drake May is like, I need a pep talk from daddy. And I don't love that. I really don't love that. So we'll see how he responds to sucking for the first 3 weeks of the season. If he can put it together and be better, then cool. If not, no, you're out, buddy. The answer for the second question, quickly, Brian, is it sucks. You have to have your fandom mostly through TV. And it was even worse for me because I grew up in the Bangor area, so it was 4 hours to get to the Red Sox, not two. I mean, two for Southern Maine people like us here in the Portland region is not that bad. You know, you can hop on the, you know, the Nor'easter or the Northeastern, whatever, the Acela line, right? You can get on the train and you can pop right over there quickly, or you can drive in and park or whatever. You can get to the Red Sox game and it's not too much of a hassle. 4 hours away was a little much for me, but you know, it means you're really a fan because you actually care. You have to put in some effort to get there. Let's go to Sandy in Gorham. She'll probably be our last caller today. Sandy, how are you?
7: Good morning. I'm calling in regards to the Bobby Charles race for governor.
0: Yes, ma'am.
7: I am very concerned that he needs to really step up. I am not seeing any Bobby Charles signs. I am not seeing much advertising.
0: Where do you live, Sandy, if you don't mind asking?
7: I live in Gorham.
0: All right, Gorham. All right. Yeah, no, you should probably see something up there if they were doing their job. Yeah. I mean, yeah. That the reason I ask that is because I think one thing that we are falling prey to a little bit is the cocoon about around where we live, right? I live in Yarmouth, as

0: everyone knows. It is, I was just looking at this yesterday, there are 17% of that town is registered as a Republican. It is not friendly territory for any Republicans. So do they have any effort to try to do anything in a town like that? The answer is no. Does that mean they're not doing it in Leeds or Lisbon or somewhere else? That does not necessarily mean that. Gorham's a place where it's definitely more blue than red, but, like, you know, it's, you're getting to the place where they should be trying. So I you should see some things, Andy. I would say. Yeah.
1: Well, and he also needs to get some ads on TV. That abortion ad for him is, you know, he needs to kind of step up and get some ads and some visibility. I'm just really concerned about this race, and you know, as I am Susan Collins, but I think she's, you know, going to do okay. But
0: she's leaving it all out on the field. There's no question about that. You see the ads, you see the signs. They're out there. No, I get what you're saying, Sandy. I mean, I think part of it, in the 20 seconds I have, is, you know, the amount of money they have to play with. It's just not enough to do a big statewide TV ad that you want. And, you know, part of it is just being drowned out by that Senate race. Like, if they were the only ones in town right now, I think this would be a completely different race. Talk more tomorrow, though.
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4: From ABC News, I'm Sherry Preston. Passengers on board that Fly Dubai jet that nearly crashed over Saudi Arabia this week are being praised for their quick action in stopping the co-pilot from attacking the pilot. The plane had plunged 17,000 feet in less than 2 minutes. And if it hadn't been for a fast-thinking plumber who went into the cockpit and pulled the yoke up, the jet would likely have crashed. Amazing, says former fighter pilot and ABC aviation contributor Steve Ganyard.
5: So this airplane's pointing almost straight at the ground, going over 600 miles an hour, twice the speed that it's designed to go. And the passenger pulls back on the control column, just like at the bottom of a roller coaster, and pulls just enough to recover the airplane, but not so much that he did structural damage or ripped the wings off.
4: Now, the co-pilot is in custody in Saudi Arabia. Something went terribly wrong last night in the Tennessee execution chamber. Here's ABC's Jim Ryan.
6: Krista Gayle Pike had been sentenced to die for killing a classmate in 1995. During last night's execution attempt,
7: she let out a loud grunt, lifted her head up, her mouth opened, her body flexed as she gasped for air.
6: But media witness Will Puckett says that an hour later, she was still alive and taken by ambulance to a hospital. Tennessee Governor Bill Lee has halted all lethal injections in his state until an investigation into this apparently botched execution is complete. Jim Ryan, ABC News.
4: ABC News obtaining a 99-page report. Report recounting what the woman who has filed the lawsuit against Cornell University told the Ivy League school last year about an alleged gang rape at a frat house.
8: She described her night at the fraternity, saying, "I felt like bait. I felt like lions around me. It just was a totally debilitating place to be in." She told investigators the ketamine she took induced a vague consciousness, describing the feeling as lights are on, but nobody's home. Your brain is not functioning at its proper level.
4: ABC's Hannah Patah checking the markets. Dow's up 107. You're listening to ABC News.
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11: 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This product is

0: Shawmut streets back on Sunday. He's charged with attempted murder and reckless conduct with a dangerous weapon. Police say no one was injured. Another person, 20-year-old Muhammad Osman, was charged with reckless conduct with a dangerous weapon in connection with that same shooting. A New York man has been sentenced to time served and 3 years of supervised release for lying on a mortgage application and turning a Maine home into a marijuana grow house. The Justice Department says Ken Yu of Brooklyn took out an $80,000 mortgage on a home in St. Albans. Prosecutors say Yu claimed he would be occupying the house, but instead used it to grow marijuana and sold the product to buyers in Massachusetts. Yu was not licensed through the Maine Office of Cannabis Policy. The super oversized load moving from Jay to South Portland is making less progress than expected because of its snail pace of under 5 miles per hour. It'll only travel to Gray tonight instead of finishing its trip. The 683,000-pound generator is traveling with a convoy of police escorts and utility crews and is drawing packs of curious spectators along the way. Load is now expected to arrive in South Portland Tuesday morning and will then travel by boat to the southern United States. The third anniversary of the Lewiston mass shooting is coming up this month, and a church in Auburn is continuing a monthly gathering aimed at helping people cope with grief, loss, and trauma. High Street Congregational Church pastor Reverend Debbie Duvall says their program is open to anyone still burdened by the shooting.
1: Folks are able to get up and share their stories, and their stories are stories of grief, stories of trauma, stories of finding joy amongst the grief and the trauma.
0: CBS 13 News reports next meeting at that church is scheduled for Tuesday in Auburn. Now let's check your AccuWeather forecast by checking in with meteorologist Joe Lundberg.
2: Clouds and some sun at times and becoming warmer. Our afternoon high 72. Partly cloudy and balmy tonight, low 62. Tomorrow, more clouds and sun, rather warm but humid with a brief shower or two, especially in the afternoon. The high tomorrow, 77.
0: It is 56 in Portland at 9:06. Next high tide of Portland Harbor is coming up at 2:51 this afternoon. I'm Jason Taylor, News Radio WGAN.
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4: We didn't talk about it on the air at all, Danny Martinetti, but is today or is today not the pie contest?
5: It is. I'm glad because you know what? I started sending you calendar invites.
4: Yes. Thank you, by the way, for doing that.
5: It's actually working out because that way, you know.
4: It's working out like a charm,
5: actually. And I looked at it last night. I was like, oh, crap. I didn't even mention it to you. Guess what?
4: Yep,
5: it's on your calendar.
4: I'm
5: you
4: ready.
5: Know.
4: I'm ready.
5: Yeah. 11 o'clock.
4: Is it going to rain today?
0: No.
4: Okay, good.
0: Well, it shouldn't, at least.
4: Because I got dumped on last year with rain on my way, and I didn't want to do that again.
0: Well, I think it's not supposed to be anything widespread. Now, we're just getting out of it because of what we've been through, right? And even yesterday.
4: Yes.
0: But we're supposed to be seeing warmer temperatures today and even warmer tomorrow. But for today, I think
4: warm
0: you're okay.
4: Today.
0: Yeah.
4: Warm yesterday, too. It's fantastic, and I look forward to it every year. I'm always just a little bit fatter every time I do it, because we are talking, depending on the year, somewhere between like 17 to 25 pies. And that's for the adults. Then they also have like a kids division, which so sometimes can be like 5 or 6, and sometimes it can be 1 or 2. I mean, it's different, but that adds to it.
0: And you have to take a bite out of, at least a bite, right, out of every pie.
4: Well, let's be honest with ourselves here, Jason. It's not just one bite.
0: Oh.
4: I think Jason is really enjoying the super oversized load story. It feels like you love that one.
0: Oh, well, yeah, well sure, why not?
4: There's many jokes to be made about that, I think.
0: Super oversized load?
4: It's taking too long.
0: Oh, really? Okay, it well, I never even thought about going that direction, Matt, in your mind.
4: Believe me when I tell you the rest of the audience is.
0: Oh, they are? Okay. All right.
4: I can guarantee it. Right. I believe you. I believe you. I do. It is a fun story, though. It's actually hilarious in a few ways, right?
0: Yeah,
4: it's like this. They're trying to move this thing, and it just ain't going the way that they want it to.
0: Yeah, less than 5 miles an hour. So yes, and apparently there's like a million wheels on this semi.
4: Wouldn't there have to be?
0: Well, 683,000 pounds. Yeah.
4: And what is it? It's a big generator or something?
0: A generator. It's headed from paper mill. In Jay, headed to the southeast, and there are a number
4: Does it have to go 5 miles an hour all the way to the southeast?
0: Well, no, it's going to get on a ship.

0: A ship.
1: Here, and go the rest of the way. But if coming from inland.
0: Yeah. This is why boats are here. Still important, friends. Yeah. You can't put a lot of this stuff on the roads. You know, the funny thing about this is that when you put really, really big and heavy stuff on the roads, it really chews the roads up. I mean, there's weight limits on highways for a reason, for the big semi-trucks and whatever. So you don't want these things traveling over land anyway, not the least of which because they go 5 miles an hour and take days to go from point A to point B.
1: That's a point.
0: But they also chop up your roads while you're at it, and I don't think we need more of that in Maine. We've got plenty of potholes already. Don't need to make that worse.
2: So with that truckload, is it possible that...
3: Load up and get rid of the drug dealers.
2: Is that possible?
0: It's probably some room. And add a little weight, might make it go 4 miles an hour instead of five if you did that.
1: By the way, everybody I've lived with has complained that they have the worst potholes. Everybody.
0: Yeah, but I think we win. I do. I think we're actually right about our complaints. Right. Everybody does have potholes, but you know, one of Maine's challenges, and by the way, call in. I'm going to go to the phones in about 2 seconds here. 879-9426. One of Maine's challenges is that we have such a frankly large state. I mean, it's not Texas, obviously. It's not that large, but for a northeastern state, it is. And it's also very rural, and there's a lot of trucks on them. So they have a lot of areas that need to be maintained. You know, it's one of the advantages of New Hampshire, for instance. Like, they can spend less on roads because they just have a smaller state. They don't have to really worry about as many of them as we do and maintain them like we do. And we do have to maintain them because if we don't, you have, you know, people losing entire axles inside of a gigantic divot in the road because a truck has been driving by it with maybe a super oversized load in it. Possibly. But, you know, think about it. You should, when you have some time, Jason Taylor, yeah. I think you should be maybe visiting our friends up in the northern regions of the state or the western regions, or, you know, go up some of these more remote places where there's like one road that's down there. I mean, there's places up in northern Maine where they don't even have paved roads. It's just dirt roads, which are really logging roads that really only have trucks on them. And that's it, because they're going in and out of the woods. That's all they're doing.
1: So these are the only road to a town?
0: Yeah.
1: Really?
0: There's a saying that's quite famous in Maine. You can't get that from here. You can't get that from here, Bob. It is like almost like a joke with us in the state that everybody uses that. Can't get that from here. The reason why is because of the roads. You can't get to that place from here because it doesn't connect. You can't do it. You have to... Yeah, maybe you eventually can get there, but you got to go around this other weird way because, you know, especially in northern, western Maine, those areas, it's
1: the very
0: mountainy.
1: Rural part that's mountainy, yeah.
0: Correct.
1: Yeah.
0: Nobody lives there, so they don't build that many roads up there anyway. It's a little bit, you know, hills and mountains, woods, etc. So there's not like a crossroad that would bring you from the tip of this road to the tip of that road, which really should be like a mile away, but it isn't because you got to go all the way down and all the way over and then all the way back up. And it's kind of wild when you get up there. You should visit. Go camping or something.
1: Yeah, that would be a great excuse to do that in that part of the state.
0: Do some investigation.
1: I still have to get to Acadia. I still haven't been there.
0: Yeah, you start there. That one's easier.
1: Yeah.
0: Yep,
1: Bar easier. Harbor.
0: You'll have a good time, too. You can go shopping in Bar Harbor. You can
1: do all kinds of stuff.
0: Go to Pirate's Cove, play some putt-putt golf.
1: Yeah, get my wife to come up here and we'll take a field trip and go there.
0: Yeah, that's a fantastic idea. I think that's a date. Greg, what's on your mind, sir?
4: Well, I heard your segment on the potholes and the roads and stuff and the conditions of them.
0: Yes, sir.
4: I'm one of those guys that repairs the roads.
0: Ah, fabulous. Would you agree, sir, that they are particularly challenging in the great state of Maine?
4: Yes, they are, because we have such a variance in temperature from year to year. I mean, not like year to year, but a calendar year to calendar
0: Correct.
4: Year.
0: Yes.
4: The temperature ranges on, you know, from summer to winter back to summer again. And the way they build the roads is that they pour a concrete slab, and then they put a liner, and then they put the asphalt. Well, when the roads and the grounds get cold, and they freeze, and they thaw out, and they get dry, and they get warm, forms these cracks. And with the cracks, then you get the travel of the tractor trailers and your pickup trucks and stuff, and that wears out the road and creates potholes and whatnot. And there's only a small crew of people that can actually do these road repairs, and we've got a very narrow

0: window in which we can do them at night with the less traffic, or we're going to be repairing them during the day, and that means a lane closure, which means traffic congestion. So.
1: Yeah, and I got to apologize to Greg, and I'll apologize to you since you have to fix my roads. I think my truck is contributing to this, too, because I I have a very large truck now, and it's a very heavy truck as well.
2: Yeah.
1: So I think I am not helping. I am not helping. So.
2: That is a monstrosity.
1: Yes, it is. America.
2: And you love it. Yeah.
0: There's only, like, you can do cold patching, and then you can do hot top. And cold patching, you can't do it. You can't do it when it's wet out because it won't stay. It'll just fly out. And hot patching, you can only do at night because that takes a whole lane closure. And it's basically like you put a little, you have a mobile furnace that keeps that hot top really hot so you can actually pour it out. But that means you got to cut away, clean it all out, and then go through and fill it and then let it cool. So, yeah, there's only a certain time of the day that that can actually be done, and that's at night.
1: So that's why I am so annoyed so often with the night construction on the roads, because, well.
0: When you're driving through at, like, you know, 10:30, 11 o'clock at night, and the lane closure is done, and you're like, ah, Jesus, I'm one of those guys that's irritating you.
1: No, you aren't irritating me, Greg. How could you possibly irritate me?
0: Greg is not my real name. I just do that because I figured maybe there's some people out there that are listening to that work in the department that I do, and I'm just like, yeah, I don't want that kind of heat.
1: No, listen, not Greg. We support the witness protection program here. It's entirely fine. You call up with the name Jim, Sam, or Bob. I don't care. It's fine. Thank you. This was educational. The more you know, I say.
3: Now remember that, because the more you know.
2: You know, and I've become conscious of this later on.
1: I wonder if he's pissed about the super oversized load right now.
2: You should have asked him.
1: I should have asked him. Yeah. I'm sorry, Greg.
2: Topical?
1: I'm sorry. I didn't ask you that.
2: Yeah, topical now.
4: This is the WGAN Morning News Overtime.
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0: Weather forecast.
1: After some fog patches this morning, we'll see clouds and some sunshine today, and it will turn warmer this afternoon, or high 72. Partly cloudy and very mild tonight, though 62. Rather warm and humid tomorrow with clouds and some sun, along with a brief shower or two, especially in the afternoon. The high tomorrow is 77. Saturday will be bright and sunny and quite nice, but cooler and less humid, the high 69. Even cooler Sunday as sunshine fades beyond increasing clouds, the high 62. For Monday, intervals of clouds and sun with a passing shower, Monday's high 64. I'm AccuWeather meteorologist Joe Lundberg on Southern Maine's official weather station, News Radio 98.5 FM and AM 560 WGAN.
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3: But let me do the story that I wanted to start with here, because you might remember that I started yesterday with Troy Jackson also, and it was about his comments about Jewish voters. Well, I said that that was a problem for him. It was a giant faux pas. It was a gaffe. It was a mistake. It was a problem. And I think it will continue to be a problem, by the way. And he recognizes that because he's out there groveling now. Democratic U.S. Senate candidate Troy Jackson apologized on Wednesday for suggesting in a TV interview that some Mainers are uncomfortable calling Israel's actions in Gaza a genocide because they are Jewish. Jackson, who has called the war in Gaza a genocide on the campaign trail, including at a recent town hall, used the term again during an interview with News Center Maine that aired on Wednesday. In it, he said that some Mainers are uncomfortable with the word, quote, only because, you know, they're Jewish and you know what that means to them with the Holocaust. The generalization drew quick attention from Republicans and Jewish publications during Jackson's pivotal U.S. Senate race against Susan Collins. The candidate offered an apology and issued a statement that sought to clarify his views in a Wednesday statement. Clarify, because I was misunderstood, of course. Quote, I believe what's happening in Gaza is genocide, and I also, because I'm stupid. I added that last bit. Sorry. I also understand that word carries particular weight for many Jewish families given the Holocaust, the genocide of 6 million Jews, he said. In trying to acknowledge that, I misspoke and made a generalization about Jewish Mainers' views that does not reflect what I meant to say. I apologize for the pain that I have caused. Jackson noted that Mainers hold a range of deeply considered views. The Democrat said that he would fight anti-Semitism and work for lasting peace and security in the Middle East. You know, it's always amusing to me when politicians like Jackson end up figuring out they bleeped up.
4: I'm really sorry that this happened.
3: I'm really sorry. By the way, I'm very excited about that new Facebook movie coming out. My point here was ultimately that when they do this, when they end up groveling and they realize they messed up, they get so much more thoughtful and considered. You know, I realize people have some deeply considered views here, which is not what he sounds like when he's in front of these clapping seal morons at these rallies, where he more or less says, verbatim, if you don't agree with me that it is genocide, then you're corrupted, wrong, or you're blind, or you're stupid, or what. You know, he's very insulting about people who don't share his opinion. But now it's well considered. This time every Thursday, when we can, we talk to Jason Savage from the Maine Republican Party, and he's with us once more. Jason, it's always a pleasure to talk to you. How are things?
5: It's good to be with you. Rather than talk about the Red Sox this morning, I'm just going to comment on that iconic bumper music for Gen X.
3: Indeed.
5: We just had there.
3: An excellent comment, and I, too, wish to ignore everything that happened in the last 2 days for the Boston Red Sox, so we shall move on, sir. We shall move on. First of all, let's talk about Mr. Troy Jackson. I was just talking before you joined about his groveling apology to Jewish voters after suggesting that, you know, that whole pesky Holocaust thing that they all experienced was the reason why they're unwilling to call what's happening in Gaza a genocide. It's a huge gaffe. It's a big mistake, and he knows it, which is why he's making his apology now. I was talking to somebody in Collins' world maybe like 2 weeks ago, and they told me if Troy Jackson somehow wins this race, the thing that ultimately will have allowed that to happen is the fact that he was the candidate for such a short time. Because if you get enough exposure to this guy over a certain amount of time, things like this are inevitable and will happen, and then people are going to be like, no, I'm good.
5: Yeah.
3: So your thoughts on this particular scandal, sir, and of course where we stand today with this race.
5: I don't think Troy Jackson has enough of an understanding of the Middle East to even know, or of world history to even know really what

0: genocide is or what's happening.
1: Yeah,
0: there
1: it could start with
0: why.
1: A dictionary. That would be a start.
0: Yeah. Secondarily, I don't know that I've ever seen a U.S. Senate race where a written apology was issued where I was not only 100% certain that the candidate didn't write it, but I was 100% certain that the candidate didn't even understand it. And that's what just happened. And it's because, look, make no mistake, Troy's scared his base is not going to like him. Troy does not know how to represent anything other than the Democrat base. And the base over the last week has been screaming that Troy needs to talk about genocide. So Troy started talking about genocide. Troy doesn't understand what genocide is. Troy doesn't understand the Middle East. So he was parroting what his base was telling him, and it got exposed. And he's still, to this day, after making the mistake that he made, after issuing the apology he didn't write and doesn't understand, he still, to this moment, doesn't understand the issue. I promise you. Everybody out there, I promise you, he still has no clue what's going on.
1: No, he doesn't. And actually, interesting how you put that a moment ago, that he's, you know, sort of scared of his own base. That is, to me, the whole story here. Is he, you know, understands that in order to win this race, he needs not only the Democratic base and the Plattner people in particular to be, you know, willing to go vote for him, but they need to be enthusiastic. They've got to love him, you know, and he wants the love and attention that Plattner had, which he doesn't get, which is funny. But he knows that this is what he has to say, is my point. Like, I don't think he believes this. I don't even, as you point out, I don't think he even knows this. Like, I don't think there's any level of information in the guy's head which would allow one to even say whether it is or is not a genocide. If you asked him how many people have been killed in the war, when it started, what it's about, you're not going to get an answer from Troy Jackson. But he knows that he has clapping seals that are in the audience for his... his rallies, and he has to tell them certain things. And so he's like, fine, I'm going to do that. And that's one of the things I don't like about politicians, is that they have no actual convictions of their own. All they're doing is telling you what you want to hear so that they can get votes. And that's him in a nutshell.
0: Yeah. I mean, he'd be better off to just go sip a boba tea.
1: Well, he's been doing that too. That's a separate thing. That's a separate thing, Jason, about him and his like social media team of clear, you know, Gen Z kids that are trying to make him hip and cool and failing so miserably. They keep doing this with these fossilized, boring, lame candidates. They're trying to put lipstick on a pig, and it just doesn't work.
0: I mean, we watched it with Graham Plattner too. Remember, maybe you didn't. I had several women I know that were commenting on how Graham Plattner evolved to wearing the short shorts. They started like feminizing him with, you know, the short shorts. And I think they thought they were making him like trendy and urban. They were just making him look weird to a bunch of working class Maine guys. And they're doing the same thing to Troy Jackson, the boba tea thing, the short shorts. Like, I mean, all right, I guess Troy will be whatever they tell him to be, or try to be whatever they tell him to be, but he still isn't going to understand the Middle East. So.
1: So do you, how much of an effect do you think that the gaffe has, or some of these recent missteps have? I mean, is this materially helping Collins right now? I mean, I keep asking people who join the show this question, and it's all the same version of one ultimate question here, which is, have we reached such a saturation point where everybody's basically tuned out at this point because of all the ads and all the everything? So almost anything that happens in the race is kind of irrelevant because they just aren't paying attention anymore because it's overwhelming? Or does stuff like this still sink in? Do you have a thought?
0: I do. I think that it maybe sinks in with a very, very small percentage in the middle. But here's what I think the biggest impact of this is. His team is clearly now realizing that they can't actually put, like, the quotable Troy Jackson really on the campaign trail, because they don't know what the hell he's going to say, and they know that they can't defend half of it. So they're going to pull him back from retail political operations. They've already been doing that a lot. And the more he gets pulled back, the more it impacts his ability to actually do the things he needs to turn out voters. So, you know, it's like, it's similar to the Joe Biden strategy, except, you know, Susan Collins is a hell of a retail campaigner, and she's not going to get knocked off the campaign trail for anything. And, you know, she knows how to, a lot of these voters that Troy needs have voted for Senator Collins in the past. So he really needs to be out doing the retail work in a close race. And I think they're going to try to hide him because he clearly, like, his mouth is going to get him in trouble over and over again.
1: Mm-hmm. Jason Savage, former executive director of the Maine Republican Party. I still got to mess with that sometimes there, Jason. Senior advisor now to the Maine Republican Party. Talking to us a little bit about the races that are going on here. It's been a big week in the last, a couple weeks, really, in the gubernatorial race. A lot of activity, particularly from Bobby Charles. I talked to Bobby yesterday, and we were chatting a little bit about his 207 energy plan, and I found it amusing when he releases that, right? You've got a problem. Everyone agrees that we have a problem right now with home heating oil prices, with gas prices, with energy, etc. And he comes up with some sort of idea. And whatever you think of his idea, it's new, it's different, it's an idea, it's something that's going to actually, you know, potentially address the problem. And then you have the other two candidates in this race basically saying, well, you don't hate Donald Trump enough. You're not blaming him enough. Well, whoever's fault it is, it's definitely something that needs to be addressed and fixed, right? And you have one candidate out of the three that's saying anything of note about it. Is that kind of thing sinking in?
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3: 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A 15-year-old boy now charged with attempted murder after shots were fired in Lewiston last weekend. Police say officers arrested that boy Wednesday afternoon in connection with a gunfire incident at Walnut and Shawmut Streets back on Sunday. He's charged with attempted murder and reckless conduct with a dangerous weapon. Police say no one was injured. Another person, 20-year-old Muhammad Osman, was charged with reckless conduct with a dangerous weapon in connection with that same shooting. Maine Health is getting $13.2 million in grants to improve health care in rural areas through research in key areas. The grant will fund studies to improve outcomes for emergency conditions such as heart attacks, strokes, and babies needing resuscitation at birth. It'll also fund research to help improve how patients with opioid use disorder are treated in the intensive care unit. Maine Attorney General Aaron Fry says they still have not received a complaint from a donor to the Maine Community Foundation's Lewiston Shooting Fund.
4: If the office received a complaint from a donor that made a donation based on a representation that they were intentionally misled, that's where we would consider whether or not there's some legal activity.
3: CBS 13 News reports Daniel Chapin claimed last week he was filing a complaint with the state after criticizing how $7 million was divided between victims and nonprofits. AG's office says it's open to new evidence but has not received any complaints. AccuWeather forecast now. Check it in with meteorologist Joe Lundberg.
5: Clouds and some sunny times and becoming warmer. Our afternoon high 72. Partly cloudy and balmy tonight, low 62. Tomorrow, more clouds and sun, rather warm and humid with a brief shower or two, especially in the afternoon. The high tomorrow, 77.
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6: This is a Bloomberg Money Minute. The latest job market figures show the fewest number of job cuts for any September since 2022, according to outplacement firm Challenger Gray & Christmas. U.S. companies announced just over 43,000 job cuts, a near 20% decrease from a year earlier. The co-CEO of Netflix says the streaming giant isn't growing as fast as he would like. Ted Sarandos tells Bloomberg that the company is expanding beyond its core business of films and TV shows, with about 5% of its budget going toward live programming to boost growth. Netflix shares have fallen around 24% this year as its spending continues to rise. Federal Reserve Bank of Minneapolis President Neel Kashkari says he doesn't know how high interest rates will have to go to cool prices. Inflation data released Wednesday showed a key measure of underlying prices rose by less than expected last month, but markets are still pricing in one more rate hike by the end of the year. Policymakers voted unanimously to lift their benchmark rate last month for the first time in roughly 3 years. Dan Schwartzman, Bloomberg Radio.
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4: It's a Paul. What's on your mind, sir?
5: Oh, man. So I saw this House resolution, I think it's 7008, that's supposed to stop and make it illegal for senators and congressmen to do any insider trading, their family, etc. And despite Troy Jackson accusing Susan Collins of being for insider trading, do you know she voted to bring that resolution to the table? And do you know whose party blocked it from coming to the table so they can't even vote on it?
4: Well, I don't want to spoil your fun here, Paul, so I'm going to let you tell the people, but I do indeed know. I do indeed know.
5: Yeah, it was Troy Jackson's party. They stopped it from coming, so they're the ones that have prevented the bill that would end insider, you know, that would make it illegal, and Susan Collins is the one who voted to make it illegal. And where is that getting covered in the news today?
4: Nowhere. Nowhere. But the ads that are being run right now are accusing her. I actually saw one the other day that took the step, and they've been cheeky about this to this point. They've been kind of hinting at it. They've been wink, wink, nudge, nudging this whole thing the whole time. But they now are outright saying it. An ad that I saw, I think, on a Sunday football game said, Susan Collins is getting rich off of being a senator. She's made $10 million, you know, or whatever. They went down this big thing or whatever. And, I mean, if that isn't the biggest lie and biggest mischaracterization I have ever seen, she has been for 30 years on the bottom of the wealth list in the U.S. Senate. And to actually accuse her of profiteering like that with no real evidence at all is just how depraved and ridiculous our politics currently is, Paul.
5: And given what Troy Jackson has done to make money on the travel expense account.
4: That's
5: a documented thing. I hate it when I would see employees come up and they would try to, you know, diddle the expense account to make a couple extra bucks on the side. You know, you kind of like shrug and go, eh. But boy, Troy Jackson has carried that to an extreme.
4: Well, he was the beneficiary of a nice little system whereby he was the guy that was giving like the approval for the things that he was reimbursing. Like when you're your own boss. And you're doing the reimbursals and whatnot, and there's really no checks or balances or anything in the system that would, you know, flag that and then have somebody else make a decision and say no to it or anything like that, then it's in that a sweet little gig you've got. And isn't it funny, too, that level of kickback for him and that level of income, which basically got him into a full-time, very well-paid position in a position that is supposed to be a part-time, paid almost nothing position. Isn't it funny that he was able to start getting that reimbursement about the time he became Senate president, and he didn't get it before when he was just regular state senator Troy Jackson? You know, the former state Senate presidents weren't saying, oh, yeah, no, definitely $80,000 seems normal. Absolutely. Yeah, that's great per diem. Go get yourself a sandwich. You know, they weren't doing that. But as soon as he's in charge, it's fine. It's fine, Paul. Don't worry about it. Jason Taylor. How much of the story about that cockpit stabbing and the whole, you know, fight between the pilots of that plane story are you following? Because it is wild.
6: Yeah, it is. Okay. And everything is sketchy. And this came out like, I want to say early afternoon yesterday when it actually happened. But was it the co-pilot that stabbed the pilot or the pilot that stabbed the co-pilot and then tried to
4: It was the co-pilot that stabbed the captain.
6: Yeah, that's what we're getting now. But I've heard both sides of that and some confusion about that.
4: And then passengers, subdued the guy.
6: Yes. Well, and then the pilot stabbed the co-pilot. Is that what we're saying?
4: I think that the way that the Wall Street Journal is reporting it, it says that the
6: co-pilot stabbed the pilot.

0: grab the captain.
1: Okay, yeah. Well then, but his captain then came out, was able to open the door from the cockpit out. That's when everybody got freaked out. Went into the cockpit, you know, and went into the cockpit and subdued the pilot or co-pilot or whoever was the responsible there. And then I guess somebody was able to land the plane in Saudi Arabia.
0: Somebody.
1: So, yeah.
0: Someone.
1: Everything's sketchy. And the
0: Isn't that a movie, though? It's like, you know, it's like think about that for a second. You have the captain and the co-pilot, some sort of conflict happens. The captain gets stabbed, right? And then the co-pilot guy is basically a criminal and people like, you know, subdue him or whatever. So he's not going to fly the plane. The captain's like bleeding out. He's like, I can't fly the plane. Is anyone here a pilot? You know, like that's a movie.
1: Oh, yeah,
0: dude.
1: It would be. Yeah, and it's not airplane.
0: No, it wouldn't be. There's no inflatable autopilot for this plane.
1: You know, and here we are coming up on the anniversary of the October 7th, the invasion by Hamas into Israel and all that. And then there's...
0: Right, it was going to Tel Aviv. Is that what you're getting at?
1: The plane was, yeah.
0: The plane was, yeah.
1: Yeah, and so we have, you know, is there some ramifications involving that or not?
0: No idea.
1: Yeah, we have no idea what the motive is right now. And so, yes, it's very wild.
0: What? Yeah. Pretty much what I think every time I step on a plane, by the way.
1: Is it that's going to happen?
0: I'm not, like, scared of flying, especially since I do it so much. I'm not scared of flying. I'm not scared of takeoff. I'm not scared of landing. Like, I'm not, like, apprehensive about flying or anxious. But I will admit that every time I get on a plane, my brain goes to the inevitable in-air disaster that could and maybe will take place. Whether that is, you know, somebody busting into the thing to, you know, attack the pilot or if it's the engine going out or whatever. I always think about, you know, if I ended up in this ocean, they'd probably never find me or my laptop, or it's like I'm gone if we go down here. That would be a bummer. And then I move on with my day. I just have the thought.
1: Okay, so
0: my bad creeping thoughts.
1: Okay, well then you get it out of your system. But this plane apparently plunged like 14,000 feet really, really, really fast.
0: This is a movie. This is a movie.
1: Oh, and somebody was actually doing, I saw some video of this. Somebody was, you know, from their seat was looking back with their phone.
0: Oh, of course.
1: Filming it, you know, or recording this. And how did they, you could see this person, top of their head probably was hitting the top, you know, where the compartment there. How does that happen? How do they record that while they're plunging like that 14,000
0: feet? A fantastic question I have no answers to. It's a wild story to say the least.
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3: 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On this Thursday, I'm thinking about the importance of living in the real world. You know, I get thousands of texts and emails from people all over the globe. Most of them are astute, but a lot of folks are not living in reality. They're good people, they are just ill-informed. I'm trying to pull as many people in as I can, because if you live in a false world, you're going to harm yourself and your family. Here's a very vivid example. China. The summit between President Trump and Xi was designed to forge a cordial relationship between the two superpowers. Well, I received tons of messages asking why the USA is doing this. China is our enemy. On and on. Do we want nuclear bombs going off all over the place? So we have to deal with China. and how an administration handles

0: 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That is the Morning O'Reilly Update. More analysis later on.
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2: Now, your AccuWeather forecast.
3: After some fog patches this morning, we'll see clouds and some sunshine today, and it will turn warmer this afternoon, or high 72. Partly cloudy and very mild tonight, though 62. Rather warm and humid tomorrow with clouds and some sun, along with a brief shower or two, especially in the afternoon. The high tomorrow is 77. Saturday will be bright and sunny and quite nice, but cooler and less humid, the high 69. Even cooler Sunday as sunshine fades beyond increasing clouds, the high 62. For Monday, intervals of clouds and sun with a passing shower, Monday's high 64. I'm AccuWeather meteorologist Joe Lundberg on Southern Maine's official weather station, News Radio 98.5 FM and AM 560 WGAN.
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4: Looks like Al from Portland's already done so, so why don't I start off with Al, and then I'll get into some of the stories that I have yet to cover this morning. Al, how are things?
5: Oh, they're great. Thank you for taking my call. I want to be an educated voter, and I want to know where do I go online or whatever to educate myself about who's running for Portland City Council. I want someone that isn't a democratic socialist. I want somebody that will that will work with Mark Dion, clean up the dirty needles, address this one needle for 100. I mean, that's just insane. And as of now, I'm not educated about who's running for city council.
4: Yes. So I've got a couple answers for you that may help. The first one is to get the names of the candidates. So get the names of the candidates. The city of Portland has, which is portlandmaine.gov, they have basically an informational thing that allows you to see sort of like who is going to be, you know, on the ballot and what they're going to be doing. The thing that you really want, though, Al, is some sort of a breakdown of who they are and what they care about, right? That's what
5: exactly.
4: You really want. So there's a couple of options for you, and I don't really feel awesome about any of these ones to maybe recommend to you, but well, it's mostly because I don't trust the Portland Press Herald, and I don't really trust the Maine Monitor either, but they both do have... a breakdown of the candidates, right? Like the Press Herald has a breakdown for Portland City Council's District 4 race that talks about the candidates. They feature them. In fact, I think it might actually potentially be on the cover of today's Press Herald, believe it or not. But it, you know, gives the name of the person. It gives like their quote about themselves, like what they care about. And, you know, there's, you know, some stuff you can pull out from how they talk that I think is helpful to you to maybe get a better sense of who they are. But what I really probably suggest you do if you've got a little bit of time, Al, is just get their names, like who's actually running, like who are these people? And you can, again, can get that from the portlandmaine.gov thing. Or anywhere else. I mean, this is listed in a lot of places. But get their names and then go look them up. They should all have websites. and they should have, most of them should have like Facebook pages and stuff. And you, I have, this is what I do for my local town council stuff. It is always very apparent who the hell these people are just by reading them for maybe a minute and a half. You know, when you get to their about page or issues I care about or something like that, you either say, you either see something that says, the needle program in Portland has been a disaster and I need to do something to fix it and one-to-one exchange and Mark Dion's awesome. Or you get, I love Joseph Stalin. And you know, you can kind of make up your own mind after you read that, I think. That's probably the best.
5: And the two counselors in the past that both said that discarded the hypodermic needles weren't a public health threat. I want them to go away.
4: Yes, I do too, Al.
5: Thank you, Matt. Thank you, Matt, for your help, and thank you for what you do. Have a wonderful day.
4: You as well, Al. And remember, by the way, Al, that you are a proxy for people like me who don't live in Portland but need you to vote for somebody like that. So you go with Christ, my friend. You go.
5: All right.
4: Go do what you're doing. Appreciate it. 879-9426 is the phone number. Call's very welcome in this segment because we are open. So let's go to Andy in Sanford. Who is next? Andy, go ahead.
6: Morning, Matt. Hey, you know, we're being programmed. There isn't one news session that doesn't talk about the price of gasoline. Every day, every minute, every time the news comes on, the price of gas is shown. Nobody knows. They never talk about the amount of oil that's being refined at the refinery. Is the refinery running out of oil to refine? They're getting plenty of oil, aren't they?
4: It's complicated. There's definitely issues with refinement. I would say that is accurate. There is also a supply issue. They're getting less. And, you know, the bigger problem, though, is that it's changing in, like, you know, what, like, the imports, right, are coming in differently. So the exports are changing to match it. So what you have available domestically is a little different than it used to be. I mean, like, to actually explain this all would probably take me an entire segment, I would say. But I think you're on the right track, though, which is that it's about a hell of a lot more than just like, oh, we don't have any oil. That's not 100% accurate.
6: I know California shut down like 6 refineries, haven't they?
4: I don't know the exact number, but yes.
6: Yeah, and that was a refineries that could refine our oil.
4: Certainly. I think that is definitely an issue.
6: I never could understand why we can't refine our own oil. Why, you know, like Venezuelan oil we can refine, but we can't refine oil that comes out of our own country.
4: Yeah, I don't really understand too much about that either, other than the fact that the oil itself is different, and so the refining process has to be different. Like, machines have to be calibrated differently, and they have to, they're not, right. It's not interchangeable. So that's the only thing I know about it, frankly.
6: Well, I think it's the consistency of the oil.
4: I believe you're right, yes. I think it's like thickness, you know. Maybe it's viscosity. I don't know exactly what it is, but it's something that makes it a little different.
6: I watch Kudlow in the afternoons on the Fox Business channel, not the Fox News channel, but Fox Business. And if you listen to him for a while, you're going to get a total different view of what the economy is doing. All the newspapers and the news is only talking about gasoline. They're not talking about increased work, increased pay, and all that stuff. That all goes to the economy. It's not just gasoline.
4: Yeah, good thoughts, Andy. Appreciate it. That's Caller of the Week material, possibly, on this Thursday morning. Appreciate it, sir. Somebody should fix it, and I'm on board with that.
2: This is the WGAN Morning News Overtime.
4: Anyway, all right, so let's talk about Janet Mills being terrible. As I promised, because not a day can go by where I don't say that at least once. Maine's next governor is going to take office facing a gap of more than $1 billion. $1 billion in their first two-year budget, according to a forecast released by, not me, not the Republican Party of Maine, not vast right-wing conspiracy or the troglodytes out there, but released by Governor Janet Mills' administration itself. On Wednesday, the projection covers the budget running from mid-2027 through mid-2029. The governor's successor must begin building it after Election Day and will be tasked with sending a balanced proposal to lawmakers by early February. That's actually a little bit of a lie, just so you know. And I think Mike Shepard knows better than this because he's the one that wrote this piece. But no, they don't start the day that they are really, I mean, really the day they're sworn in is, I think, what he's trying to say here, but the day that they win, honestly, they become the governor-elect. They don't start then. They're handed everything from the prior governor. So whoever is the next governor is basically going to have a Janet Mills budget with whatever changes they want to make to it, which is not insignificant. I'm not saying it's not a thing, but the base of it will be a Mills budget. Even if they, like, you know, if Bobby Charles were to win, you know, he's out there saying that he's already working on a budget and all this stuff, and I hope that's true, because it'd be nice if that was being done. But even if he takes over, right, and he cuts taxes and slashes spending and stuff like that, still the base of how it's built and the line-by-line structure of everything, whatever, is going to come as a handoff from her to him. Or her to Hannah Pingree, or her to Rick Bennett, although that's not going to happen. So that's a start to the problems that we're setting up here. But let me just say this in the minute I have left. At what point do you people learn anything? It was Angus King leaving a more than billion-dollar hole for John Baldacci to fill. It was John Baldacci leaving an almost billion-dollar hole for Paul LePage to fill. It was Paul LePage leaving an almost $1 billion surplus and a cash balance in the books to Janet Mills when she took over. And now it's Janet Mills with a gap of about $1 billion handing it off to her successor. You keep giving these idiots power. They cannot manage money. They don't understand economics or budgeting or anything, and they prove it every single day. And I'm sorry to be the guy to pat himself on the back and point at the scoreboard, but I've been telling you for the better part of 8 years, both on this program and through my actual job, that the decisions that are being made by the governor in her budgets are going to leave us bankrupt. They are going to leave us with structural gaps. They are going to leave us with budget holes, deficits, problems. They started materializing about 2 to 3 years ago after the freebie money came out of our budgets, and now they're getting worse every year. When will you listen? I am not done with Janet Mills, by the way. I covered this story a little bit earlier in the program, and I want to keep talking about it because while it won't really last much more than a 24-hour news cycle in the minds of most people, it should, and I'm really disappointed that voters have to continually be taught this lesson. The story, of course, is that Janet Mills' own administration is now publicly revealing that they are going to be handing off to the next governor, whoever it is, a $1 billion structural gap in the budget. There's a billion-dollar budget hole that is going to be handed off to the next governor. And that's Mills telling you that. So that's not me. That's not a critic. That's her own administration and the number crunchers there, essentially prepping whoever takes over. Hey, you got a big mess to fix. Why do you have that big mess? Why do you have that big mess? The answer is because this is what they do. When you elect these people, this is what they do. They break the budget. I'm sorry, but you go back in time. Angus King, who is a Democrat, he might pretend to be an independent, but he is a Democrat. He caucuses with the Democrats. He always was a Democrat before he ran for office. He governed like a Democrat. He's a Democrat, okay? He left John Baldacci with a $1 billion or so hole in the budget. John Baldacci did everything he could to fix that. And I try to be kind to John Baldacci because of all the Democrats that have been in office in that job for a while. He's been the one that was at least a little bit paid attention to budgets and cared a little bit. So he filled that gap, and then he had to deal with the financial crisis, and it was, you know, a tough job or whatever. But by the time he got to the end of his administration, because of everything from Dirigo Health to the other, you know, mismanaged budget items, which oftentimes were, I think, more attributable to the Democrats in the legislature than him, but whatever, he hands off about $1 billion hole to Paul LePage. Do you see a pattern developing here? Paul LePage takes over, fixes the state's finances over the course of 8 years, and what does he hand to Janet Mills? He hands money in the bank. He manages to give her basically a surplus of $1 billion, which she promptly spent in the first budget. Nobody talks about this, but that first budget of hers, when she took over, was not in balance. She took money that LePage had handed her in the piggy bank and plugged the hole of spending that she wanted to do in that budget, which, by the way, set a new baseline of expectation for future budgets. And from there, it cascaded into a never-ending orgy of spending, which has resulted in $1 billion hole as she leaves office. At what point do voters learn this lesson?

0: You choose people like this, they screw it up, an adult fixes it, and then because they fixed it, you feel confident, oh, let's go with that reckless, you know, spender again, and then they break it again. Hannah Pingree takes over. Guess what she's going to hand the next governor? It'll probably be a more than $1 billion hole in the budget. Learn the lesson. I beg you.
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4: From ABC News, I'm Sherry Preston. Officials in the United Arab Emirates have taken the lead in the investigation into that stabbing in the cockpit of a Fly Dubai plane and why the co-pilot may have done it. ABC's Tom Sufi Burridge is in Tel Aviv.
5: Relief for those on board as the plane safely landed in Tabuk, Saudi Arabia.
6: That moment we understood that we are safe. And of course, in Saudi Arabia, people... It was very, very emotional for us as well.
5: An investigation is now underway in Dubai. The Emirati Attorney General now trying to determine if the attack by the co-pilot was linked to, quote, any terrorist activity or prior planning. So many questions still about the suspect and how a knife got onto that plane.
4: A plumber who was a passenger on the plane getting credit for pulling the controls up as it was headed straight for the ground. In Austin, Texas, a man accused of plotting to attack the state capitol might have had help. ABC's Jim Ryan in Dallas.
7: Benny Caldera Jr. is charged with the felony of making a terroristic threat after court documents say he told a friend he was going to shoot up the Texas capitol. A background check of the 40-year-old turns up only one misdemeanor charge of unlawful carrying of a weapon in 2023.
4: President Trump is headed to Texas today, campaigning ahead of the midterms, now 33 days away. Tennessee Governor Bill Lee halting all executions in the state after convicted killer Krista Pike survived what was supposed to have been her lethal injection last night. Tori Gessner with WKRN was one of the witnesses.
8: We all looked at each other like she's still alive, or at least that's what I was thinking. 7:49, 3 minutes later, the curtains reopen. She's snoring very loudly at that point. And then they close again at 8:05, and they do not reopen. And we were escorted out.
4: Back in May, another Tennessee death row inmate, Tony Carruthers, also survived what was supposed to be his execution. You're listening to ABC News.
9: Here's what politician Troy Jackson claims.
10: You don't get to buy the government that you want.
9: But let's look at what Troy Jackson did in Augusta. When Jackson was state Senate president, his son was one of the highest paid lobbyists in town. Special interests paid his son, and Jackson changed his positions. It was reported that Jackson, quote, flipped his position as his son lobbied. The Portland Press Herald reported Jackson flipped a lot. And Jackson's family has raked in nearly $200,000 lobbying. One company opposed a bill cracking down on their emissions. They paid Jackson's son thousands, and magically, the bill they opposed with Troy Jackson in charge, it just went away. Coincidence or corruption? You decide. Troy Jackson's just another dirty politician. SLF PAC paid for and is responsible for the content of this advertising. Not authorized by any candidate or candidate's committee. SenateLeadershipFund.org.
11: 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Maine's next governor in January will be left with a $1 billion gap in the next two-year budget. The Bangor Daily News reports that estimate is expected to impact a budget

0: contract with the state. The Press Herald reports Maine Roads to Quality has been funded by contracts provided by the Maine Department of Health and Human Services. Those contracts are now being offered for $10 million over 2 years to a New York-based company that offers similar support to child care providers. Maine Roads to Quality has provided guidance to more than 10,000 Maine child care providers every year. Maine Attorney General's office says it still has not received a complaint from a donor to the Maine Community Foundation's Lewiston Shooting Fund. Now, last week, Daniel Chapin claimed he was filing a complaint with the state after criticizing how $7 million was divided between victims and nonprofits. But the Attorney General's office says it still has not received a single complaint from an actual donor. The AG's office says it's open to reevaluating new evidence, but a recent lawsuit threat has not materialized. Third anniversary of 2023's Lewiston mass shooting coming up this month, and a church in Auburn is holding monthly meetings aimed at helping people cope with grief, loss, and trauma. Edward Little High School teacher Matthew Pinato says he often attends the meetings at High Street Congregational Church in Auburn.
1: Even though it is once a month, even though you get the spotlight for a few minutes, I think it really does do a lot of good.
0: CBS 13 News reports the next meeting at that church is coming up on Tuesday. AccuWeather forecast, Joe Lundberg.
2: Clouds and some sun at times and becoming warmer. Our afternoon high 72. Partly cloudy and balmy tonight, low 62. Tomorrow, more clouds and sun, rather warm and humid with a brief shower or two, especially in the afternoon. The high tomorrow, 77.
0: Yeah, next high tide of Portland Harbor is coming up at 2:51 this afternoon. 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
4: Good morning and welcome back to the Financial Exchange on a Jobs Week here. It's Mike, Paul, and Tucker with you on a Thursday where we had weekly jobless claims this morning. ISM manufacturing data released just minutes ago. We have a jobs report coming out tomorrow, Micron earnings that came out earlier this week, and a recap of a September that I guess lived up to expectation. Negative returns on the S&P 500. We'll take a look at all and any of those. But the story that financial media, and frankly beyond financial media, I know it's a big deal when I have about markets and the economy asking about it, but interest rates are very clearly front and center and being talked about even in circles outside of the ones that Paul and I operate in, of, you know, financial conversations, debt markets, treasury yields, etc. Right, it is to me reminiscent of when I had an Uber driver asking me about his crypto portfolio, which I had no comment on. But the amount of attention being paid now to the price on U.S. government debt, inflation, and where yields have climbed to is definitely, you know, other than AI, the main story that people want to talk about today. And yesterday, we had the U.S. 10-year Treasury yield, which had been sitting around levels that we hadn't seen since 2007, climb even higher to a point now that we haven't seen since the early 2000s, Paul.
5: Yeah, as we speak, Mike, we have well eclipsed that 530 mark, 5.3% mark, sitting at around 5.33% on the U.S. 10-year Treasury. And the reason why this is so significant, and Mike and I and the show continues to cover this subject, is because the U.S. 10-year Treasury is the bellwether for lending markets domestically, and then even more so and abroad too. It has a significant impact just because of the amount of volume that operates on the U.S. 10-year Treasury. Oftentimes in finance, you hear the risk-free rate is the tied to the U.S. 10-year Treasury, just because the U.S. has always had such strong credit quality in its ability to pay back its investors who lend them money. And for years, the U.S. has benefited from this premium that they're able to possess from a reputational standpoint, that they are able to offer their debt at far lower rates of interest than, say, Greece or Argentina, sure, you know, other nations out there that don't have the financial strength that we have as a country. But

0: The reason why it is so significant is because this rate of interest that we're speaking about here at 5.32% is directly tied with strong correlation to the mortgage market. I was trying to get an up-to-date look on where the U.S. 30-year fixed mortgage, I saw around 7.5% yesterday. I don't have an up-to-date figure today, but having a 7.5% 30-year fixed mortgage on top of a real estate market that has continued to see price increases, that can have a negative impact in terms of slowing economic activity. Then you go beyond the housing market just in terms of investors who have a portfolio of a mix of equities and bonds. It's really important and hard for novice investors to try and wrap their minds around this, but if you own bonds that you bought, say, at 3 or 4%,
1: sure,
0: and now the U.S. 10-year treasury sits at 5.3%, you can't just sell those and get all of your money back. In order to sell them, you have to sell them at a loss to go out and buy the new bonds. So it has a really significant impact on so many different areas of the economy.
1: Yeah, on balanced portfolios, there's Paul and I were talking about this offline, but probably an increasing bias on part of investors against bonds because of the performance in 2022 and now in 2026, where you've just lost value on your bond portfolio on what is supposed to be this steady, predictable return part of the portfolio. The other reason it's there is historically insurance against equity market crash, and we're not getting those scenarios.
0: The
1: right?
0: problem is we're not getting the equity crash, right? Well, all we're getting is the reason that rates have run up these last two times over the course of the last 5 years is inflationary pressure.
1: Yeah.
0: That means the economy is running too hot, so borrowing costs run up as a result, and your value of your bonds go down. Usually where bonds shine the most, and they haven't gotten the chance to do this, for good reason, because the equity market is probably where more people have a lot of more of their allocation towards, is because the equity market or economic growth hasn't slowed, which typically will bring rates down and help your bonds buffer against those equity losses. But that has not happened.
1: To be clear, the phenomenon we're seeing in bond market is not U.S. centric. It is a global phenomenon. Global bonds across the developed world are seeing a slump. On Thursday, the yield on the UK 30-year bond hit 6%, which is the first time it's done that since 1998. In France, the premium on 10-year debt over what's considered to be a safer German bond jumped to 134 bips. That's the highest since 2012. Across the globe, you are seeing these higher interest rates. What has been a saving grace for the U.S. economy, as well as some developing Asian economies, has been the fact that we have so much exposure to technology, to artificial intelligence here domestically, and again, in some parts of the developing world. Think Korea, think Chinese markets, where a lot of the hardware for this development comes out of. And so, increasingly, I'm less concerned about why the interest rate increase is happening. I think, you know, we will be talking about why it might be happening. There's likely a number of different reasons. But here in the United States, at least, it is not slowing things down. In fact, we are starting to see, after revisions to GDP data, actual acceleration in the U.S. economy, and not only from the AI sector. We're seeing consumer spending tick up. We're seeing other pieces of the typical U.S. economy accelerating. And to me, it all comes down to the fact that this technology sector, this AI trade, is not terribly interest rate sensitive. And it's kind of the only area of the economy that isn't all that interest rate sensitive. You talked about housing. The rate, by the way, that we hit yesterday, according to Mortgage News Daily, 7.6% on that 30-year mortgage. Agriculture, right? Pretty tough to go borrow money now to get the crop out of the ground. You might need to borrow it to pay for elevated diesel prices. That's not a terribly attractive place to be. You go talk about healthcare or any of these other sectors. They are fairly interest rate sensitive when we get up to levels of this sort, but building out AI data centers does not appear to be right now. Doesn't mean that it won't change in the future. You still do need to borrow money.
0: That's where I was going to go, is that, yeah, a lot of the build out for this year has been funded by cash flows from the big hyperscalers, but there still has been $500 billion of bond issuance in the corporate bond market, a lot of that from AI data centers, and that's only going to get more significant next year in terms of issuance. The other you know, factor that's worth noting here, Mike, is the government has $40 trillion of debt. I'm sure listeners may have heard. You just had this year for the first time the amount that the U.S. government paid in interest exceeded the defense budget. What this now means is that it can create this snowball effect where as borrowing costs increase, like we're just talking about with the 10-year eclipsing 5.3%, that means bigger interest payments. And so the longer this persists, and to be clear, interest rates can move very quickly in one direction or another. So this is just a point in time, but it means more of a burdensome cost for the government, which is already running a fiscal deficit on a year-to-year basis of 6% of GDP with no signs of slowdown there.
1: It's also meant that equity markets without exposure to this, tech, mm-hmm. that is, struggling.
0: Mm-hmm.
1: You know, in the face of higher interest rates, go take a look at indices in Europe, for example, and very much struggling to produce much of an outsized return when we have so much pressure on energy costs, inflation, and now higher interest rates. If you don't have that semiconductor business, if you don't have that, very tech-forward economy, then it is increasingly difficult to see any sort of price return on your stock.
0: Consumer staples, financials, real estate, so many sectors of the economy, you're right, tethered to either the interest rate, the borrowing side of things, or being subject to the commodity shocks that we've seen to a degree.
1: Let's take a quick break. When we return, I want to talk a little bit more about this surge in interest rates, what might be causing it, and then a look back at September. Again, I mentioned it. Held to form in the month of September, and Paul is going to give us a nice Earth, Wind, and Fire rendition when we return.
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0: You know, Tucker, I was falling asleep, and then you came back with Daft Punk.
1: Let's go.
0: I want to run through this glass wall right here after this one. Paul, Tucker, after, once again, a typical September, the S&P 500 is, on average, negative in the month of September. It's the only month of the year that the S&P 500 actually averages a negative return, and it held to true form this time. I'll keep in mind and point out that
2: slightly, I should know.
0: Yeah, while averages are useful, I think, wasn't it something like 45% of the time it's positive? So it's not really indicative of a whole lot, but on average it is negative. S&P 500 finished down by 0.5% for the month of September, while still up significantly for the quarter. In fact, 9 out of 11 sectors in the S&P 500 finished down for the month. So I'm going to actually list these out because it's pretty severe. So while information technology and communications were both up by 4.4% and 4.3% respectively, financials down 7.3%, materials down 6.9%, real estate down 6.7%, utilities down 6.1%, consumer discretionary down 5.9%, industrials 4.5%, consumer staples 3.5%, energy 2.8%, in spite of the fact that, I mean, it's energy, right? Healthcare down 1%. Overall, you know, most stocks were off in the month of September, partly probably in response to higher interest rates and energy disruptions, but information technology just continuing along, and communication services, people always get confused as to why we're talking about this. The two biggest companies in the communication services sector are not what you would think, AT&T, Verizon. They are, in fact, Alphabet and Google's parent company, Alphabet,
2: and Meta.
0: Facebook's parent company, Meta. And so, you know, we have this market today that is, as we've talked about, all reliant on technology, right? You can have a market where most sectors are down significantly, but so long as tech's holding on, it's pretty much holding flat.
2: When 40% of the pie is up, you can hold on and survive the rest of it being negative for the month of September. This isn't new in the sense that, you know, if you look at prior years, that had been the story as well, where tech was a huge contributor from a performance perspective. But I think looking back through at least August data, the tech sector was up 30% for the last 3 years. And I'm sure with the most recent positive month performance that number may be even higher. That truly has been the story with the market. There's always concerns that loom with having over concentration to one sector, but that is the benefit that investors do have when you have a diversified index of the S&P 500. As an example, you have 11 different sectors, and you know the weightings to each one can help sort of buffer against downturns in other sectors. But there's obviously concern that if investors gravitate too much towards one sector, obviously you don't want to have your eggs all in one basket.
0: Where are we today? Tech is 39% of the S&P 500.
2: Just about 40. Yeah, 39, yeah. 40.
0: You know, it's nothing new that tech is driving this market. What is new is that, you know, this one sector that we're all very familiar with, and the companies underneath it, Apple, Nvidia, Microsoft, and many, many others, those have been driving returns for years, whether we talk about the Mag 7 or any number of different, names for it. What is new is that it has never made up this much of the S&P 500, right? From a market cap weighting standpoint, the peak you got to even during the dot-com bubble was a third, 33 to 35%. So this part is new. The market concentration is real. It's not as bad as it is in other nations, but it is, if you consider it to be a bad thing, as bad as it has ever been here in the United States. I don't know if maybe there's a different point in time where, you know, pre-Great Depression, it looked different, but in modern markets, it has never been as concentrated in one sector as it is now. And I doubt it's ever been concentrated in 10 companies as it is now.
2: That was my next
0: I don't know
2: thought, and maybe we'll take a look at that. I'm sure in other eras of time, maybe we'll have to look, but automotive.
0: Yeah, if you want to go back far enough, then I'm sure you can find a market where the top 10 were bigger, but
2: they probably weren't
0: 500 publicly traded companies back then. So, you know, there you have it. in terms of the causes behind the sell-off, one key thing that we've pointed to has been rising interest rates for the month of September. They've risen approximately 0.5% in a month. That is irregular when we talk about something that is as stable as U.S. government bonds. Rates overall up a good 1.25% to 1.5% now since the outbreak of war in Iran. And it does have people scratching their heads. Okay, what is the real cause behind this? You know, I do believe that were you to see energy prices come down, that rates probably would come down with it. You don't have to be a genius to figure that out. Just go look at a chart on interest rates and, you know, plot out when we started bombing Iran to right now. And, you know, they've gone up in line. However, there are a bunch of other things that have gone on at that same time, right? We've had the continued growth of AI. We have had all sorts of other positive stories that are probably also contributing to these higher rates. And like I said, I don't think figuring out why rates are moving is the most crucial thing, but it certainly can inflict your opinion in terms of what's going to happen next, and that is pretty important.
2: I would agree that the reprieve that we could get on the interest rate front is any progression between the U.S. and Iran war, any sort of resolution there. But it is worth noting that there are other factors. Like you're mentioning, we've got the deficits that this country runs and the amount of debt. That always has loomed out there. That's not new news. But certainly the Federal Reserve pivoting their approach on interest rates and hiking in September, that's another factor there that has led to pressure on interest rates. And then what we talked about earlier in the program, the AI infrastructure build-out has led to a tremendous amount of demand for all sorts of types of equipment. So that has put pressure, again, more on a supply shock side of things. So all of this leads to inflationary pressure, the war, the build-out here of AI infrastructure, and you kind of mix that cocktail together, and you have a recipe for, at the moment, a lot of pressure on interest rates. But it is worth noting that there are factors that could sort of alleviate some of the pressure that we're seeing now. But at the time being, it is certainly a rough month for the bond market that we just closed out for September.
0: Yeah, I got to be honest, I don't see a real great path for lower interest rates without reprieve on energy prices.
2: Yeah.
0: And we'll be talking about that a little bit because oil price, you know, oil has been flowing a little bit more from the Mideast than has happened over the last several months. So maybe we do get some of that reprieve. But for now, we've got to take a quick break. Full market recap is next with Wall Street Watch.
1: 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A woman is dead and two men have injuries after a crash that sent two vehicles into a pond in Plymouth Wednesday evening. Penobscot County deputies say a pickup truck crossed the center line and hit a car, sending both vehicles off the road and into Plymouth Pond. They say the driver of the car, a 67-year-old man, and his passenger, a 68-year-old woman, were taken to a hospital where the woman later died. The driver of the pickup truck was also taken to a hospital with non-life-threatening injuries. There were six confirmed whale entanglements in the Gulf of Mexico last year, including four off the main coast. The National Oceanic and Atmospheric Administration reports 76 large whale entanglements nationwide, with almost half confirmed to involve commercial or recreational fishing gear. The report shows the four confirmed entanglements in Maine were up mid-coast and down East Maine. The findings come as Maine fishermen argue new whale protection rules could hurt the industry, while environmentalists say the rules are needed to protect endangered whales. Hannaford Supermarkets and AgriCycle are continuing their efforts to raise awareness about food waste and its environmental impact on landfills. Greg Williams with AgriCycle says it's a major contributor to climate change.
3: When food is landfilled, it produces methane, a greenhouse gas roughly 80 times more powerful than carbon dioxide over a 20-year period. Keeping food out of landfills is one of the most high-impact climate actions available to us.
1: CBS 13 News reports Governor Janet Mills has proclaimed this week Maine Wasted Food Prevention Week. week. AccuWeather forecast now, and here's meteorologist Joe Lumber.
4: Clouds and some sun at times, and becoming warmer. Our afternoon high 72. Partly cloudy and balmy tonight, low 62. Tomorrow, more clouds and sun, rather warm but humid, with a brief shower or two, especially in the afternoon. The high tomorrow, 77.
1: Next high tide of Portland Harbor is coming up at 2:51 this afternoon. I'm Jason Taylor. 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
5: ABC News, I'm Sherry Preston. The investigation is just beginning into what happened on that Fly Dubai plane headed for Tel Aviv, where the co-pilot apparently stabbed the pilot in what Israeli officials think might have been a terror attack. Passengers were able to get to the cockpit, one of them even pulling the controls up so the plane didn't crash. Two people killed, one still missing after a medical helicopter crashed off the Southern California coast. Here's ABC's Gio Benitez.
6: This was a desperate search and rescue mission overnight in the waters off Catalina Island near Avalon when the medical transport helicopter crashed into the Pacific. So the LA County Fire Department divers, helicopters, and marine rescue crews, they raced to the scene. Officials say five people were on board the chopper belonging to Reach Medical Services.
5: No executions in the state of Tennessee for the time being after the first woman to have been put to death there in 200 years survived two lethal injections last night. She was taken away in an ambulance and is still hospitalized. This is ABC News.
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5: From ABC News, I'm Sherry Preston. The family of Rene Good has filed two federal civil lawsuits against the U.S. government and several top federal officials over her fatal shooting by an ICE agent in Minneapolis earlier this year. The lawsuits filed nearly 10 months after an Immigration and Customs Enforcement agent opened fire on Good as she was in the driver's seat of her Honda Pilot in Minneapolis. From Washington, the reflecting pool vandalism charges against former Olympian David Hearn have been dismissed with prejudice. That means they cannot be filed again. In Tennessee, Governor Bill Lee has halted all state executions following the botched one last night involving Krista Gayle Pike. Lee, moments ago.
6: I'm highly disappointed, along with Tennesseans, about what happened last night. Immediately took action to call for a thorough and comprehensive and third-party review and investigation into the protocol.
5: Pike is currently hospitalized. Investigators are still working to determine why the pilot attacked the captain of that Fly Dubai flight to Israel, causing the plane to plummet before others on board were able to safely land it in Saudi Arabia. More information coming to light regarding the allegations leveled against several fraternity brothers at Cornell University by a young woman suing the school, ABC's Aaron Katursky.
7: I felt like bait. I felt like lions around me. It just was a totally debilitating place to be in. Her description to university investigators is part of a 99-page report obtained by ABC News. It shows those investigators interviewed more than 30 witnesses and determined someone at the Chi Phi fraternity house had overdosed on ketamine the night before. Jane Doe alleged she was forced to snort the hallucinogenic. She said it left her feeling like lights are on, but nobody's home.
5: Cornell is acknowledging many reports may go unresolved. This is ABC News.
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13: 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A 15-year-old boy is now charged with attempted murder after shots were fired in Lewiston last weekend. Police say officers arrested the boy Wednesday afternoon.

0: 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Tomorrow we're going to be closing out the week, and I'll be talking with John Tomasi for Wicked Sports Weekend. We'll be breaking down the epic Red Sox collapse, and we'll be looking forward to the rest of the NFL season as well. 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
10: Time for a bit of Stack Roulette. What do you have for us this morning, Paul?
11: We got a piece here from Bloomberg, Mike, talking about the demise of downtowns for a lot of United States cities across the country. This is something that has
10: talking
11: gone
10: about this since March of 2020.
11: Exactly, since the COVID pandemic broke out, where for years and years there was a, or I guess it goes back decades and almost centuries, there was this big shift from people using, you know, let's say right in the middle of Manhattan as a residence, and then shifting to the makeup of the real estate in downtown Manhattan or downtown Boston being more focused on, you know, away from multifamily units into businesses, office space, or just, you know, commercial outfits. Now there has been this shift where remote work has permanently infringed on, I think, the day to day of workers. And a little bit to my surprise, I did think it would fade. Now it hasn't taken over, but certainly the hybrid work approach to me seems somewhat solidified in that most people who have downtown offices that are Boston, overwhelming, I hear, and I'm sure you probably hear the same thing, is that they're at least remote 1 or 2 days a week. There is some businesses that have forced back Fidelity and others, the 5 days a week.
10: Yeah, I was going to say, financial services is the exception to that, but I think I generally agree.
11: Yeah, and so as a result of that, the cities, Boston, where we're near from a broadcast standpoint in particular, are facing this doom loop of the valuations of these commercial real estate buildings have significantly declined, and there's really no clear-cut proof that they're going to come back in value. That creates lesser tax revenue for the city, and they need to focus on new things to pursue within those office space areas.
10: Got any ideas? Paintball?
11: This Bloomberg opinion piece is well written. They didn't present any ideas that I haven't come across before. The one that has been bantied about for years now, we've covered on the show, converting it to back to the residence, you know, approach that it was in decades prior, and I just don't see that really being something that makes tremendous traction. We are short on housing, but it's
10: really expensive.
11: It's damn expensive.
10: Yeah, I don't know. We keep talking about that as the solution, and we are short on housing, but we don't seem terribly short on apartments.
11: Right.
10: I mean, here, yes, but you know, nationally, we're seeing apartment values falling, and so I just don't know that that is going to be the fix. And
11: data centers,
10: say what you will, like, you know, the United States, the phenomenon is not that you move to a city and raise a family. Like, that's just not the American vision or dream. And frankly, in most cities, the school sucks. So you know, you have a lot of problems to fix before you're going to make that a real solution. I would think that high-rise data centers don't make a ton of financial sense, but
11: sad to throw that in.
10: I don't know the mechanics.
12: Let's put a cafe in the basement.
10: But yeah. If you have any great ideas for converting our office buildings into something more successful, let us know. I would like to talk about one of my favorite retail companies, which is Walmart, who just continues in my mind to do everything that I like. One, I don't know of any big box store that has a better control of their inventory than Walmart. I think about my experiences with Costco, BJ's Wholesale, Lowe's, Home Depot. In all of them, I've had experiences where their website is telling me that they have this item in stock. You get there, you find completely unhelpful staff. Not their fault. It's their company's fault because they don't, you know, label this stuff or control their inventories properly. But I have experienced at all of these places, just a complete lack of inventory when they say that they have something in stock.
12: Yeah, no shallots, I know.
10: Yeah, no shallots. largely, it's been like chemicals for pools and things like that. But all of these things, I've had terrible experience with their inventory. There's nothing worse than showing up at a store trying to buy something specific and being told that, oh, yeah, sorry, we say we have it, but we don't have it. That is a horrible experience.
11: Yeah.
10: Walmart not only does have good control of their inventory, they tell you where the item is in their store, and this new feature that they are rolling out are flashing lights on their price labels, where if you press a button within the app and you are in that aisle, they turn off the lights, a disco ball drops, and you dance your way to the item. No, the item is actually going to start, the shelf is going to start flashing for you a light, so you know exactly where in the aisle to go.
11: I love it. I was at Home Depot on the Nor'easter day the past Sunday looking for a specific item, and I was so frustrated by looking at the website, it not having an aisle attached to it, and
10: yes,
11: the staff there are not what they were when the company was in its heyday.
10: Yeah. Just throwing insults at Home Depot and Lowe's employees.
12: Way to go, Paul.
11: You started it.
10: I did. We got to take a quick break for the next 22 hours.
11: Markets,
10: negative territory to close out the program. We'll have a full recap and a Jobs Friday tomorrow here on the Financial Exchange.
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17: This is the Bloomberg Business of Entertainment Report. Dolly Parton was not just a beloved entertainer, but also a businesswoman and entrepreneur whose efforts live on. Just this week, Dolly Parton's Songteller Hotel and Dolly's Life of Many Colors Museum held their grand openings in Nashville, and her new coffee brand, Cup of Ambition, was launched online.
18: I stumble to the kitchen, pour myself a cup of ambition, and yawn and stretch and try to come to life.
17: And that's not all. Next year, we'll bring Dolly, a true original musical, to Broadway, along with Dolly's Dog Treats and an eponymous new home decor line. The singer also partnered with designer Kendra Scott on a jewelry line. And let's not forget Dollywood. The theme park is in the middle of a $500 million expansion with rides and amenities that were all approved by Parton before her death at the age of 80. The park also has plans for new features to honor the singer posthumously. Karen Moscow, Bloomberg Radio.
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18: From ABC News, I'm Wayne Cabot. The pilot who was attacked in the cockpit at 34,000 feet is now at a hospital in the UAE, where he's described as talking, even smiling and laughing. Maybe he can fill in the lingering questions. Why did his co-pilot allegedly try to crash the plane? Was it a knife on board or an axe that was used? The pilot is being hailed as a hero for opening up the cockpit door to allow in help. A plumber with no flying experience rushed in to land the plane. He was clearly on the ball, says ABC News contributor, former fighter pilot Steve Ganyard.
19: So this airplane's pointing almost straight at the ground, going over 600 miles an hour, twice the speed that it's designed to go. And the passenger pulls back on the control column, just like at the bottom of a roller coaster, and pulls just enough to recover the airplane, but not so much that he did structural damage or ripped the wings off.
18: Israel's prime minister now saying it's too soon to tell if this was a terror attack, the suspect now in Saudi custody. Tennessee's governor says the twice botched execution of Krista Pike last night should not have happened. Governor Bill Lee says, as far as we know, the Department of Correction followed exactly the protocol as outlined. He could not provide a health update for this 50-year-old who's now in a hospital. She was heard loudly snoring after last night's attempted executions. The governor called off the last remaining execution for this year in Tennessee. ABC News has a heavily redacted 99-page report recounting what Jane Doe said at a hearing at Cornell University last year about the gang rape that she says she endured at the hands of seven frat brothers. ABC's Hannah Battah.
20: An ABC News analysis found Cornell is less likely than most schools in the state to find individuals responsible, though it's not clear why. In the case of Jane Doe, the university says it conducted a thorough investigation and imposed consequential punishments, but it supports the DA's decision to reopen the case.
18: Market slightly lower at this hour. 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
26: 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The third anniversary of 2023's Louis DeMas shooting is coming up this month. That is, a church in Auburn is holding monthly meetings aimed at helping people cope with grief, loss, and trauma. Edward Little High School teacher Matthew Pinedo says he often attends the meetings at High Street Congregational Church in Auburn.
27: Even though it is once a month, even though you get the spotlight for a few minutes, I think it really does do a lot of good.
26: And the next meeting at the church is Tuesday. The super oversized load moving from Jay to South Portland will take longer than expected to reach its destination as it crawls along main roads at about 5 miles an hour. Northland Plaza owner Jeff Timberlake says the 683,000-pound generator spent time in their lots in Turner.
0: It didn't go as far last night as they thought it would, so they ended up here overnight during the day.
26: The rig is now scheduled to spend the weekend parked in Gray before attempting to travel to South Portland Monday night. A load is moving with a convoy of support vehicles, police escorts, and utility crews. Bangor police say two people face charges for aggravated assault after a victim attempted to move people along from a parking lot they were sleeping in. Officers say the victim had approached a vehicle with two transients in

0: people to replace them. That, according to a new report from the Alliance of America Skilled Trades, which ranks Maine 51st for its training pipeline among all states, plus Washington, D.C. It also says more than a quarter of Maine skilled trade workers are 55 or older. Now, your latest forecast from AccuWeather's Andy Robb.
1: Clouds and sun this afternoon, high 72. Cloudy tonight, low 62. Sunshine and clouds, a shower or two in the afternoon tomorrow, high Friday 77.
0: It's 66 and sunny in South Portland. I'm Frankie Azzarata, News Radio WGAN.
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5: 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Happy Friday, Junior, to all of you. We have a wonderful show prepared for you today. Definitely going to dig in more to the miracle that occurred yesterday because of the heroics of the passengers on board that Fly Dubai flight bound for Tel Aviv and what went on. We're getting a more clear picture now of what went on in the cockpit, of what went on with the passengers, and how this man, this Omani pilot, was cleared to fly this plane headed for Israel. There's still confusion there. How this fell through the cracks, how there was the security oversight, and there's building frustration with both Fly Dubai and the UAE, and we will break it all down. Like I said, a lot of firsthand accounts. The pilot who fought his co-pilot has been speaking out. He said he learned a lot of these moves from a TV show, which is pretty amazing. And we're just in Bibi Netanyahu, obviously, speaking to this as well. But a really bizarre story that I'm starting with has to do, and I actually, Taylor, was going to talk about this woman yesterday. I didn't end up getting to it. But this woman, Krista Pike, she was on death row. I guess she's still technically on death row. And this is in Tennessee. And the reason I was going to talk about it yesterday is not the reason you might think. She's in the news today because they tried to execute her with lethal injection, and they tried twice. And it failed. And we're going to talk about that. But the reason I was going to bring her up is because she was the first woman who was going to be executed in, I think, like 200 years in Tennessee. And because the date of her planned execution was very close to all of this Lindsey Clancy, you know, the circus that has surrounded the Lindsey Clancy trial, she started to try to capitalize off the Lindsey Clancy trial. She said she felt a kinship to Lindsey Clancy. You know, they both were dealing with women's issues. She might have used a different word, but she was really leaning into like, oh, yeah, we both have issues that are unique to women. And this is something that, you know, I feel a kinship with her. And I was going to discuss that and discuss how this is exactly what a lot of people were warning about while we were watching the deliberations for the Lindsey Clancy trial, is that once you open this door of, well, postpartum and someone's dealing with something, a lot of other people are going to try to use that to their advantage. This woman, Krista Pike, is all over the news today because, as I said, they plan to execute her. They give her the lethal dose of, and you guys know I'm going to butcher this one now. Get ready. Pentobarbital. They give her one dose. One dose is usually plenty. Doesn't work. They give her a second dose. Second dose doesn't work. And she's still alive. I think she's in some sort of like coma. They say that she's going to have a brain injury, but she's still, as of right now, alive. And so then today, just in preparation for talking about this, and we could talk about the death penalty if people want to call in 844-500-4242. But in preparation for this, because I had looked at her comments about Lindsey Clancy, I thought I should look into what her crime was in 1995. I believe she was 18 years old when she committed this crime. And she lured her classmate, who she thought was trying to steal her boyfriend.

0: boyfriend. She lured her classmate to like an abandoned plant, like a steam, some sort of abandoned wooded area. And her other friend and her boyfriend beat and killed this woman. And the details I was reading today are insane. Like, she carved a star into the woman's chest while she was still alive. She beat her and it took a piece of her skull with her and brought it back to the school and was showing it to people. Like, look what I did. Really demonic, psychotic, subhuman behavior, animal-like behavior from this woman. And I just wanted to point that out because when you read a headline, it's so easy to go, 1995, she was 18 years old, and now she's 50, and like maybe this is, you know, and not everyone's soft like me, but I catch myself doing that. And then you have to read into the details of stuff, and you go, good God, what kind of person is this? It makes sense why, if anyone's on death row, it would be this woman. And so I say all that because I think it's amazing that now the question becomes, like, are they going to get to try again? Are they going? Usually with these executions, Taylor, you're on death row for years and years and years, which she has been, and there's always a halt or a stop, or, you know, the governor puts in something and then you get delayed another month, or Kim Kardashian gets involved and you get another year, and it just goes on and on and on. You stay in the system forever. This yesterday was the day that Tennessee had the chance to execute this woman, which they wanted to do, and they blew it twice. And I want to play for you, and then we can, because I want to hear what my producer has to say. By the way, Taylor, got a tagged in a tweet today that said, your producer is a wimp. No context.
1: I'm a wimp?
0: Just no context, your producer is a wimp. And I didn't want to write it and then, you know, really direct hate towards you, but I wanted to write back and say, I agree, but you have to be more specific. You know, like, what are we talking about here? In what regards is Taylor a wimp? But I just wanted you to know that that's been sent out.
1: Because I used to paint? Is that it?
0: Oh, I didn't even think about that. That is really, if that's why, then I disagree. I think a man who paints, I mean, think about some of the great men of history who were painters. Would you call them wimps?
1: Probably. Huh? Yeah.
0: Van Gogh? Would you call Van Gogh a wimp?
1: Yeah, I think so.
0: I don't really know a lot of painters, but maybe they are. All right, so I want to play this cut from, this is a health reporter. I thought she broke down what happened with this execution pretty well for the reporters there. She's from WPLN. Her name is Catherine Sweeney. We also have WKRN Tori Gesner explaining the botched execution of Krista Pike. This is cut 7.
2: They went through 2 rounds and she was still breathing at the end. It was very ragged. She lifted her head up and was looking around at one point. She said that there was a spot that was burning and hurting and asked if that was normal. None of it was normal. I covered all the executions last year and most of the ones this year. We haven't seen anything like it. It went really poorly.
3: I will say I've witnessed, I believe, 5 executions in Tennessee. Nothing about today was normal, typical at all. At one point at 7:34, she said, my arm feels like it's about to burst open. Then she smiles really big. Then she starts talking about that one spot on her arm. Does this happen like that? The one spot, I didn't hear the rest. And then her advisor says, relax. And she says, I'm trying. Yeah, she's talking throughout this, then starts breathing, moaning, snoring. The curtains close at first at 7:46, and she was clearly still alive. She was clearly still breathing and snoring. We could audibly hear that. The curtains open again 3 minutes later. She was snoring very loudly at that point, mouth open, snoring. And then the curtains close again at 8:05, and that's when they remained closed.
0: So in this situation, what do they do? Do they try to get her back to a point of good health and then, or at least like cognizant of what's going on, and then try to kill her again? I don't get how this could happen.
1: I've seen previous cases where they give them a stay of execution after a failed attempt. But to me, you cheated death, whether it be divine intervention or complete incompetency. I think the state had their job to do. They failed to do it. Walk.
0: Walk?
1: Yeah.
0: Like, let her go?
1: Yeah.
0: So you think that not only, like, oh, we're not going to give you the death penalty, but you're a free woman?
1: The state failed to hold up their end. They were supposed to put her to death. They
0: that's crazy.
1: They had that opportunity, and they failed.
0: I think, to me,
1: you cheated death. That is, you get to walk after that.
0: That's crazy to me. I could understand, okay, you cheated death. We're not going to put you through this again. You get to just live out the rest of your life in prison. But walk is nuts. I don't know. Divine intervention almost feels like something else to me, Taylor. Almost feels like...
1: This feels conspiratorial to you? I'm not saying it was divine intervention.
0: No. I'm saying it feels like demonic or something.
1: Demonic that this failed?
0: Yeah.
1: Oh, you think she's being protected by the demons of hell?
0: I don't know. Now we're just like, I've never heard of anything like this. And I do want to say, because we don't talk about the death penalty that much, and I think the reason why is because I don't really know where I fall in the death penalty, which is going to sound like such a squishy answer, but I'll walk you guys through why I don't know where I fall. There are things about my that should point me in the direction of not supporting the death penalty. There's certain things I believe, whether it be, you know, whether it have to do with physician-assisted suicide, abortion, things like that. It doesn't align with my belief system. But if I'm being honest and I think about, for example, the mother of this young woman who was lured out into the woods and then had her skull bashed in, if I was the family of a victim, I do think I would support the death penalty. And that's just me being a hypocrite. I know. I am a hypocrite. I look at it and I go, well, on one hand, if I take all the calculations of my beliefs and figure it out and try to find the best thing, I should probably be not in support of the death penalty. But would I be if someone did something to someone in my family? I'd be like, yeah, death penalty for sure.
1: I guess walk is a little bit extreme.
0: You're changing it.
1: Life in prison.
0: This is a first. Taylor is walking back something he said.
1: Yeah.
0: I don't think that's ever happened before. I'm not happy about it. I like...
1: Maybe this is why I'm a wimp.
0: Uh-oh. This is a self-fulfilling prophecy.
1: But I wrote about...
0: what they've accused you of being.
1: Can I try to persuade you to come up with a definitive stance on...
0: Yes, absolutely.
1: ...death penalty? So this is what I think... I used to be very much for the death penalty, but I'm pretty squarely against it now, except in extreme cases where, you know, mass terrorism plots, something like that, you know, 9/11 style nonsense, you know, Hitler, whatever. But in cases where, like Krista Sparks, or Pike, whatever her name is, it costs the state and federal government, depending on where the case is taking place, a lot more money to go up against a death penalty, because that person will go through appeal after appeal after appeal, and it will drag on for a number of years, and the prosecution has to continue to put up that prosecution and show up in court. It costs the state millions of dollars in order to keep up with this person's appeals, and at the end of the day, they're still going to be put to death, but again, that's another number of years before that ever happens, and you're feeding this person, you're housing them. Collectively, it costs more to put someone to have them serve a life sentence. So
0: is that your case?
1: From a fiscal, responsibly fiscal standpoint, I am for life in prison over the death penalty. And kind of a gray area. Yeah, the person does deserve death, but, you know, who are we to meter out that kind of justice?
0: No, you didn't convince me.

0: You've actually pushed me in the other direction. You've actually pushed me because now you're talking about numbers, like, oh, it's going to cost. Everything costs so much. If it was my kid or if it was my family member, I'd be like, I don't care how much it costs. I don't want this person on this. I don't want this person who did this to someone in my family.
1: That being said, if somebody ever did anything to any member of my family, I would probably
0: feel differently
1: and probably try to take it upon myself to do something before the justice system gets to.
0: Well, I kind of think that if something were to happen and God forbid, and you're looking at this person who did this and it's so traumatic for you and they've caused so much pain, I just do think it would make me feel better. And maybe other people would be like, it wouldn't make me feel better. And to each their own. But I do think it would make me feel better to be like, okay, well, they're not here anymore. That's one thing that, you know, we can control is they're not here anymore. They did this. And the whole, like, life in prison thing, I was just reading about Diddy and not saying he killed anybody. But, like, you read about Diddy and, oh, Hennessy and he's getting all this stuff. Like, I don't think prison is what people think it is anymore. I don't think it's great most of the time. But I don't think it is... I don't think it's proportionate to bringing out this girl into the woods and beating her to death because you think she was trying to steal your boyfriend. We're opening this up. I want to open this up to people because, like I said, I can be moved. Apparently not by Taylor, but maybe by one of you. 844-500-4242. We'll continue this conversation about Krista Pike. This is like something out of a movie, I have to say. I remember hearing about anything like this, although I'm sure there have been examples. 844-500-4242. We'll be right back.
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8: And the Democrats are reeling from Graham Plattner, and now they're trying to get Troy Jackson up here. Like, he's something big, but he's been around forever. Everyone knows who he is.

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1: I know what you said about Susan Collins, 30 years, no problems, but let me tell you, 30 years in the swamp, you're going to start stinking like a swamp woman. 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I believe after 30 years, we need someone new. 30 years in the swamp, you're going to start stinking like the swamp.
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4: Welcome back, everyone, to the Grace Curley Show. 617 says liberals wanted humane execution methods, but lethal injection seems to be the least humane. Yeah, I was doing some research on that this morning, just trying to figure out if, like, what's allowed in certain states. Because there's a lot of things that you wouldn't think would be allowed anymore. Electrocution, firing squad, that is permitted in certain states. I don't know about firing squad, but I know electrocution is allowed. But a lot of times they think that the lethal injection is kind of the nicest or most humane way to do it. And it is prone, I think, to a lot of these mistakes, though. Dan, you're up next on the Grace Curley Show. Go ahead, Dan.
5: Listen, I don't think the fact that the state botched the execution makes her innocent. The state's trying to give her a humane execution. She did not give the woman she murdered that choice. It was a brutal, horrible murder. And the fact that the state failed doesn't make her innocent, and that they should just make her healthy and execute her properly.
4: Yeah, it says later that night, Pike went to Iola's room and told Iola that she had just killed Slemmer, that's the woman she killed, and that she had brought back a piece of the victim's skull as a souvenir. Pike showed Iola the piece of skull and told her that she had cut the victim's throat 6 times, beaten her, and thrown asphalt at the victim's head. Pike told her that the victim had begged them to stop cutting and beating her, but Pike did not stop because the victim continued to talk. Yeah, and this is just a little bit of what happened to Krista Pike's victim. And so, to your point, Dan, she was ruthless and relentless in killing this young girl because she thought she was trying to steal her boyfriend, and she didn't really seem to show any remorse. I know everybody shows remorse once they get in the courtroom and they realize they're going to spend their life in prison, and then all of a sudden it's like, wait, no, I didn't mean to. But she was pretty brazen about how proud she was of herself for taking another human life. Kathy, everybody who's on the lines to talk about the death penalty, stay on the line because we'll go to you after the break. We are talking about this very bizarre situation in Tennessee where a woman, Krista Pike, who is going to be the first woman in 200 years to be executed in Tennessee, she gets the lethal injection, doesn't work. They give her a second dose, doesn't work, and now she's in the hospital. And her team or her lawyers are saying she's probably going to have suffered some sort of brain injury, but she's still alive. And what happens next, I don't think anyone really knows what's going to happen next. They might be pretending they have an idea of it, but this seems like uncharted territory for sure. We'll be right back. We'll take more of your calls about this. Stay with us. It's the Grace Curley Show.
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7: This is a Bloomberg Money Minute. A gallon of diesel fuel today averaging $6.39, just off its record high, according to the AAA. And as the Trump administration tries to lower diesel prices ahead of next month's midterm elections, it's no longer pushing for a ban on U.S. diesel exports. That's out of fear it'll backfire into even higher prices. Instead, the U.S. trade rep, Jameson Greer, is pressing European allies to release some of their diesel reserves into the global markets. Hard to say if that'll happen or when, but with oil moving higher today, up more than 2% to $92.50 a barrel, stocks are lower. Right now, the Dow is down 0.25%, the Nasdaq and the S&P only down a small fraction each. And good news about the nation's labor market, just ahead of tomorrow's September jobs report. Last month saw the fewest planned corporate layoffs in 4 years, according to Challenger Grain Christmas, and first-time jobless claims slipping last week to the fewest since July, 197,000. Tom Busby, Bloomberg Radio.
8: ABC News, I'm Wayne Cabot.
9: So far as we know, the Department of Correction followed exactly the protocol that was outlined.
8: Tennessee Governor Bill Lee trying to understand why death row inmate Krista Pike did not die after two execution attempts. Why the lethal injections were not lethal. He says while Tennesseans voted for capital punishment,
9: there is no one that wanted what happened last night to happen.
8: The inmate now in a hospital, no word on her condition. The pilot who was attacked at 34,000 feet is said to be talking, even laughing and smiling as he recovers in a hospital in the UAE. The co-pilot who allegedly attacked him and tried to crash the plane is in Saudi custody. Israel's prime minister saying now it's too soon to tell if this was a terror attack. A D.C. judge today dropped the Justice Department's reflecting pool vandalism case against former Olympian David Hearn without prejudice, meaning it cannot be dragged up. This is ABC News.
10: 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Maine Attorney General Aaron Fry says they still have not received a complaint from a donor to the Maine Community Foundation's Lewiston Shooting Fund.
11: If the office received a complaint from a donor that made a donation based on a representation that they were intentionally misled, that's where we would consider whether or not there's some legal activity.
10: That after Daniel Chapin claimed last week he was filing a complaint with the state after criticizing how $7 million was divided between victims and nonprofits. The AG's office says it's open to new evidence, but has not received any complaints. A 15-year-old boy is now charged with attempted murder after shots were fired in Lewiston last weekend. Police say officers arrested the boy yesterday in connection with the gunfire incident at Walnut and Shawmut Streets on Sunday. He's been charged with attempted murder and reckless conduct with a dangerous weapon. No one was injured. Another person, 20-year-old Muhammad Osman, was charged with reckless conduct with a dangerous weapon in connection with the same shooting. And a New York man has been sentenced to time served and 3 years supervised release for lying on a mortgage application and turning a Maine home into a marijuana grow house. The Justice Department says Ken Yu of Brooklyn took out an $80,000 mortgage on a home in St. Albans. Prosecutors say Yu claimed he would be occupying the house, but instead used it to grow marijuana and sold the product to buyers in Massachusetts. He was not licensed through the Maine Office of Cannabis Policy. And now your latest forecast from AccuWeather's Andy Robb.
12: Clouds and sun this afternoon, high 72. Cloudy tonight, low 62. Sunshine and clouds, a shower or two in the afternoon tomorrow. High Friday, 77.
10: It's 67 and sunny in Scarborough. Next high tide at Portland Harbor is 253 this afternoon. I'm Frankie Azzarata, News Radio WGAN.
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4: Welcome back, everyone. 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So there is a situation happening with Amazon delivery drones. And I remembered a video back in February of an Amazon delivery drone crashing into an apartment building in Texas. I've also seen videos of these delivery drones to kind of hover above your house and drop things down to you, dropping a package in somebody's pool. So there have been some mishaps and some dangerous situations. And in Massachusetts, residents are starting to react to Amazon Prime Air and their plans to deliver packages in our towns using drones. This is from WCBB. It says Massachusetts legislators are asking Amazon for more information about its plan to deliver packages with drones in Westboro. The drones will operate out of the company's existing fulfillment center on Otis Street and can deliver items under 5 pounds in as little as 30 minutes. So if you thought the Amazon stuff was coming to you quick now, once these hovering windmill-like drones start circulating, it's a whole different ballgame. But I was listening to some of the residents and some of their complaints, and one guy was like, well, what do you have, things dropping down on us so someone can get, I think he said, a bottle of ranch dressing delivered to their house in 30 seconds. And it got me thinking, like, is this the way of the future? Meet George Jetson, and we're all going to have to get on board with it? Or is this a recipe for disaster? Are we going to start hearing about people getting clomped on the head because somebody ordered headphones and needed them for their trip tomorrow, and it hit the neighbor while he was walking his dog? And that brings us to our very futuristic PQ. What do we got, Taylor?
6: Today's poll question, which you can vote in at gracecurlyshow.com, is how do you feel about Amazon making deliveries with drones? Love it, not sure, hate it.
4: I hate it. I don't think it's a good idea. And you know what? I will say, I love to make exceptions, but I would make exceptions for like emergency situations. If a hospital is in need of something and there needs to be a delivery, like I don't think the concept of this delivery system or this technology is innately bad. But I think that for us to be using it to get like a package of toothbrushes dropped off at our front door, you can wait. You can wait. You don't need it there in 30 minutes. There's a lot of stuff you don't need in 30 minutes. We need to wait. We need to have a little bit of patience and delayed gratification, and we don't need Amazon drone delivery things dropping on our heads. And also, Taylor, and this might just be my own paranoia, but you know when you go and you walk in the city or something, it's a lot of times it's in New York City. If I visit my sister, there's like scaffolds everywhere, and you're always walking underneath a construction site. I'm always scared something's going to fall on my head. I'm always like, oh, God, I don't know what's going on up there. And I'm moving quick. I'm not hanging out under the scaffold for that long. I don't want these things whirling above me, treading air, and then just, boom, hitting me one day. I don't like it.
6: I'm gonna buy one of those things they used at the UFC at the White House where you can shoot down electronically a drone. So if I see one in my neighborhood, I'm just going to shoot it down.
4: Well, I also, sometimes at the park and stuff, kids will have drones, or they'll have, you know, those like helicopters. Man, I don't even like when people have Frisbees. I'm afraid it's going to hit me right in the mouth, let alone these drones they're trying to operate. So, no, I hate this. I don't think we need it.
6: 50% say they hate it. 40% say they're not sure. 10% say they love it.
4: And I want to point out one more thing before we get back to the death penalty. For the last few weeks, I got a new phone a couple weeks ago, Taylor. I meant to tell you this. And it hasn't been working. It hasn't been connecting to my car. It won't connect. My Bluetooth won't work. I plug it into my car. I can't get the screen up with all the apps and stuff. So I can't listen to Spotify or anything on my car. I just have to. So I did something the other day, which I hadn't done in so long. I reprogrammed all my dials and so I could go through the radio and listen to what's ever on the radio when I drop my kids off in the morning. And I think that the joy that we used to get, and this is, you have to go way back for this, but the joy we used to get when you just have to channel surf on the radio and hope there would be a decent song. And then when you hit it, and it's not instant, you can't just pull up, like, we pull up everything we want to listen to now, and I don't think we realize, it kind of takes the fun out of it. So I'll give you an example. I'm going through, nothing. It's Texas, and I don't mind that song, but I'm sick of it. Choosing Texas, this and that, Benson Boone, blah, blah. And then all of a sudden this morning, I hit on a station, and I hear, in the middle of the night, I go walking in my sleep. And I'm like, banger season, Billy Joel. And the joy that I got, Taylor, from just happening, the happenstance of being on the right channel at the right time. Now, let's not forget, do you remember the excitement you'd get as a kid when you'd click on one channel and then you'd click on another and they'd both be playing a song at the same time and you'd flip back and forth and it felt like the Matrix or something, both channels playing a song at the same time? Someone's getting fired for this. I just think we got to bring that back. I would encourage people, and am I a little biased here because I'm on the radio? Sure. But put your phone away for a little bit. Put the Spotify away, put the playlist away, and just see where the radio takes you. It's an exciting thing.
6: Grace Curley, radio advocate.
4: I really am. I think we got to bring back.
6: Not talk radio advocate, but radio advocate nevertheless.
4: Yeah, in the morning time, I'm flipping through. All right, let's go back here to the death penalty. 508, by the way, says, waiting for Duncan to start using drones. Oh, my, imagine. Well, that sounds like a dream. Just that bucket of munchkins dropping on
6: hot
4: your head.
6: Hot coffee just falling from the sky.
4: And then Maury Healy's going to give us an update. Let me explain the drone situation to you using a box of munchkins. Kathy, you're up next on the Grace Curley Show. Go ahead, Kathy.
13: Hi, I'm a registered nurse, and I can tell you why the medication, and you did a good job pronouncing it, it's pentobarbital, but it sounds like her IV, because they usually give those medications by IV. It shouldn't burn like that. So to me, it sounds like it wasn't in her vein. Maybe some of it got in, but an IV should not cause that much discomfort. That's why it didn't work. And you hear about these cases that they can't get an IV in a patient, and they have to figure out to do what next. So the solution to that is bring back the electric, or it's already there, but have the electric chair.
4: You think that's a better method?
13: Well, especially some of these people, if they don't have IV access, it's not an easy thing. But she shouldn't have been complaining of that much discomfort from someone who's put IVs in many people. You might feel a little burned, but it sounded like her was burning up. So all that medication was not going where it should have. She might have gotten some of it, hence why she's still alive. It's sad. But find a good vein, put it in, and do it again.
4: Yeah, I want to read just a thank you for the call, Kathy. I appreciate that insight. I just want to read a little bit here from NPR. This is Catherine Sweeney. And by the way, she was the woman we heard from earlier on WPLN. It says, in May, a group of healthcare workers spent an hour trying to establish complete IV access so they could inject Tony Caruthers, an inmate at the Riverbend Maximum Security Institution in Nashville, with a lethal dose of sedative. Maria DeLiberato, an attorney for Caruthers, was in the room. She said the worker stuck his arms and feet with needles to no avail. A doctor then tried to insert a central line through his collarbone and shoulder. That didn't work either. Caruthers groaned in pain and blood oozed from puncture wounds, DeLiberato said in a news briefing. After more than an hour, Governor Bill Lee called the warden, ordering him to halt the execution attempt. He later granted Caruthers a one-year reprieve. So this is not the first time in recent memory that Nashville or that Tennessee has been in the national headlines for a story like this. Annette, you're up next on the Grace Curley Show. Go ahead, Annette.
14: Hi, I was listening to the nurse practitioner talk about the intravenous, and I'm not a practitioner, but family has had an experience where after a major surgery, morphine, they were that 1% that the morphine was not effective. So I just am wondering on that barbitral if there is a percentage that it would not be effective.
4: Yeah, and I am seeing, like, I know when I said earlier, because Taylor had said maybe it was divine intervention, and I had said that after reading what this woman did to this young girl who she thought was trying to steal her boyfriend, I think it could be intervention of some other kind, like satanic or so. She just seems, it just is crazy to me that she's still alive. And Taylor, you responded back and you said, oh, before I explain myself, like a conspiracy. And I didn't realize it until now, until, you know, kind of leaning into this a little bit and looking online. There are people who think that the timing of this, the fact that the Lindsey Clancy trial had so much attention, the fact that this woman, Krista Pike, said she had a kinship with Lindsey Clancy, and the fact that there were so many people advocating against the death penalty for this woman, that perhaps this botched lethal injection, it was purposefully botched. I don't know enough at this point. And we'd have to really find out more about who was administering this injection and what actually went wrong with it.

0: it, but that's out there. I mean, you're not wrong, Taylor. People are kind of starting to wonder.
1: Oh, there's conspiracy theories about everything. It's so easy to be right and say that some people are going to say this is conspiracy because that's.
0: But I'm saying like Matt Walsh put it out there.
1: He put out what?
0: That he thinks that the timing of it, that someone purposefully botched this.
1: Yeah, I guess I kind of.
0: And I'm not saying that. Oh my God, Matt Walsh never comes up with conspiracy theories. Like I'm not saying it as though it's his word and we should take it. I'm just saying it's reached a different level of publication.
1: It does seem to be a case that would be ripe for a compassionate act because it's been 31 years or whatever. And it's a female who's on death row, the first female in 200 years to be killed in Tennessee. So, yeah, I mean, the stars kind of align there. I wouldn't dismiss it out of hand.
0: Yeah, I don't know what they're going to do now, though. I don't think they're going to just say, okay, you got us. You get to skip it. Like, that's not, I wouldn't imagine how it's going to work. I wanted to, very quickly here, play a cut. Nothing to do with Krista Pike, although we will continue to take calls on it, 844-500-4242. I wanted to play a cut from Gavin Newsom. And I know that he's been talking a lot during his fly fishing expeditions with Jake Tapper about whether or not he would run for president. And he loves to talk about this. The only thing he loves to talk about more is how good-looking he is or how dumb he is. Those two things, he fluctuates between the two. Do I want to talk about how good-looking I am today or do I want to talk about how dumb I am? He really is Derek Zoolander. And in this case, he's asked about a presidential run. And Taylor, I love this sound cut so much. Now, I can't fully relay it to you guys because you do need to see the gesticulation. He moves his hands. I've seen all these politicians do it. And I'm doing it right now for the camera, okay, for the Rumble Cam. I've seen politicians move their hands as a way to kind of emphasize certain parts of their speech. I think it keeps them on track. We saw it with Obama. He kind of did the pointer thing. Pete Buttigieg does that. Trump does more of that. What would you call it, Taylor? Like a fan? Like he puts his hands.
1: He does the accordion.
0: He's playing the accordion. Everybody has different things that they do. No one comes anywhere close on the bizarre scale as Gavin Newsom.
1: It is interesting that Donald Trump does the horizontal, you know, the horizontal accordion. It seems like Newsom is purposefully doing a vertical, like up and down with his hands. And I think it's more eye-catching, too.
0: Taylor, it is so hard to
1: watch. It does not match anything he's saying.
0: That's the part of it. That's the part of it that I don't get. I get if you're talking about something ready, I'm doing it right now for the Rumble Cam. If I'm talking about something and it helps me move my sentence along, it's almost, they use it as kind of this, I think it helps them put out their words or something and it helps them continue their dialogue in a sensible or sensical way. So they move their hands while they're talking and this gesticulation keeps them on track. I don't know what it is. The way this guy moves his hands like he's in some sort of tube and he's trying to crawl out of it or something. It is so weird. And then you listen to what he's saying and I don't know what this clip is. Take a listen to cut one.
2: That moment will arrive when it arrives. You'll know it. It sort of hits you not just here, it hits you here. There's a congruency in the philosophical in those terms. And just
3: has your family given you a deadline?
2: And there's no such thing as a deadline in these things.
0: Can we go back to the congruency? What was that in the philosophically in the?
2: That moment, well, there's a congruency in the philosophical.
0: That's a Grace Curley right there. That is a Grace Curley.
1: Sounds like he was trying to say philosophical.
0: Yeah, I've done that a million times.
1: What's that dinosaur's name?
0: And then I just pretend that then what I do, which, you know, I got to teach this to Gavin. I got to teach this to the Gavster.
2: Trying to pronounce acetaminophen.
0: Next time we're at the hair gel convention, I've got to explain this to him. When you can't get it, first course of action is don't try to say the word if you can't say it. I learned that the hard way. If you can't say it and you know you can't say it, don't try to work it. And even if you know you can say it, but you know that you're going to have to think about it when you say it, people are going to catch on to that as well. When I say a word that you guys know isn't in my vocabulary, you call me out very quickly. You're like, oh, where'd you learn that word, Grace? Your word of the day, toilet paper, blah, blah, blah. So it never comes out that natural. But if you find yourself, you bit off more than you could chew, and you said the word, and now you don't know what to do because you can't get out the other half, which happens to me quite frequently, usually only when I'm reading something and somebody else used the word and I have no choice but to power through, I usually stop halfway and then pretend that I had a change of subject, like the, pretend I had this thought that I have to run with, and I run away from the word. That is my advice to Gavin Newsom. He needs me on his team. You need me on that wall, Gavin. All right, we got people who still want to talk about Krista Pike. We will take your calls on this. No one's really made the case to me, though. Like, I'm sitting here. How often do you have someone who doesn't have a strong opinion on the death penalty or doesn't know where they stand? And I'm opening it up to you guys to say, you know, bring me to your side. And no one's really taking the opportunity. I appreciate the call so far, but no one's making the case. It's Taylor certainly didn't make the case. So you got to do a better job than he did. But I'm giving you the chance. We'll be right back. Don't go anywhere.
2: I'm a 960 SAT guy. And, you know, and I'm not trying to...
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8: 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And policies put in place while Troy Jackson was Maine's number two elected official. 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And to top it off, New Hampshire has the 49th lowest tax burden in America. 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It's simple. 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
9: I'm Susan Collins, candidate for U.S. Senate, and I've approved this message.
8: Paid for by Collins for Senator.
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3: I don't know what's going on with Sunny Hostin, but she's making a lot of sense lately, and she's getting a lot of grief for it. 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
4: This is the woman that lied earlier this week about being on a jury and being the holdout juror?
3: Yeah, I don't know, Taylor. Something.
4: She swung you in 1 week, and I can't swing you on the death penalty?
3: Well, I'm not saying that I'm Team Sunny on everything. I'm just saying everyone, even a broken clock, you know how that goes. Ed, you're up next on the Grace Curley Show. What's going on, Ed?
5: Hey, Grace. I just had a quick question. That why do we have such an elaborate, weird ways of executing people when we confiscate so much fentanyl and it's so potent? If you just took a half a teaspoon and put it in someone's mouth, they'll go to sleep forever.
3: I don't know. I mean, I have to imagine that there's a lot of debates and arguments and thought put into which method they're going to do. I think every state kind of differs, right? But I don't know. I don't know if that's just something that they don't... I don't know. I don't have the answer for you, Ed. But the lethal injections were originally supposed to be humane, but if you're not hitting a vein and you're doing it multiple times, I think you could argue it's probably worse than a lot of the old school methods that people look down on. I also want to mention here, I did look up if Krista Pike had a last meal, which is pretty standard for death row recipients. I guess she refused a special last meal. She refused to request one. We'll be right back.
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11: Hi, it's Matt from the WGAN Morning News. Tomorrow we're going to be closing out the week by talking with John Tomasi for Wicked Sports Weekend. We'll be breaking down the Red Sox collapse in the playoffs, and we'll be looking forward to the rest of the NFL season for the Patriots as well. We'll also be bringing you tales from the Cumberland Fair and much more. Also, we want you to tell us, are you surprised that Maine is now facing a reported $1.3 billion budget shortfall? 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
1: From ABC News, I'm Wayne Cabot.
2: I'm highly disappointed, along with Tennesseans, about what happened last night.
1: The execution attempt that failed twice. Governor Bill Lee can't say what condition Krista Pike is in right now, but he says executions are off for the time being.
2: Immediately took action to call for a thorough and comprehensive and third-party review and investigation into the protocol,
1: which he says was followed exactly when the lethal doses proved not to be. Pike could be heard loudly snoring. She's in a hospital now. No one is saying what shape she's in. Three states that ban abortion are suing three other states that protect providers who mail abortion pills to all 50 states. Louisiana, Alabama, and Arkansas have filed suit at the U.S. Supreme Court against New York, Massachusetts, and California, saying their shield laws are not shields at all, but swords. The justices will soon decide whether to take up the case or refuse to consider it. Recovering in the hospital, the pilot who fended off an attack at 34,000 feet and saved 180 lives, he's said to be talking, even smiling and laughing, as he helps investigators understand what happened, why a co-pilot allegedly tried to crash the Fly Dubai flight to Tel Aviv. The hero plumber who took the yoke and landed the plane says the attacker yelled out, kill me, in English.
3: Kill me, man,
1: That man is now in Saudi custody. Israeli Prime Minister saying that it's too soon to link it to terrorism, but for passenger Mika Baumann,
4: it'll probably take me a little while to get on a plane again.
1: Affording a mortgage is becoming more of a challenge. The 30-year fixed-rate mortgage now jumping a lot last week from 7.03 to 7.28, the highest in about 3 years, almost a full point higher than last year. You're listening to ABC News.
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10: 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The third anniversary of the Lewiston mass shooting is coming up this month, and a church in Auburn is continuing a monthly gathering aimed at helping people cope with grief, loss, and trauma. High Street Congregational Church pastor Reverend Debbie Duvall says their program is open to anyone still burdened by the shooting.
11: Folks are able to get up and share their stories, and their stories are stories of grief, stories of trauma, stories of finding joy amongst the grief and the trauma.
10: And the next meeting at the church in Auburn is on Tuesday. A report of shots fired in Lewiston last weekend has led to an attempted murder charge for a 15-year-old boy. Police say officers arrested the boy yesterday in connection with the gunfire reported at Walnut and Shawmut Streets on Sunday. He was charged with attempted murder and reckless conduct with a dangerous weapon. Police say no one was injured. Another person, 20-year-old Muhammad Osman, was charged with reckless conduct with a dangerous weapon in connection with the same shooting. Bangor police say two people face charges for aggravated assault after a victim attempted to move people along from a parking lot where they were sleeping. Officers say the victim had approached a vehicle with two transient people inside who were sleeping to ask them to move. They said the two transients, 26-year-old Ethan Silly and 36-year-old Shelly Melanson, then assaulted and choked the victim. Silly and Melanson were arrested, while the victim was treated for non-life-threatening injuries. And Maine's next governor in January will be left with a $1 billion gap in the next two-year budget.
12: The Bangor Daily News reports that estimate is expected to impact a budget set to take effect in July of next year. The next governor will have about a month in office before sending a budget proposal to lawmakers that would fill that gap. The Highway Fund, which is a separate budget for road and bridge work, is also facing a shortfall of more than $256 million. Jason Taylor, News Radio, WGAN.
10: And the Maine Turnpike Authority is offering new Easy Pass windshield sticker tags featuring sports teams' logos. The agency says the $20 passes featuring the Boston Red Sox, Portland Sea Dogs, and Hearts of Pine are now available. The MTA rolled out windshield stickers earlier this year as a AccuWeather's Andy Robb.
13: Clouds and sun this afternoon, high 72. Cloudy tonight, low 62. Sunshine and clouds, a shower or two.

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0: Grace Curley.
11: Grace! Welcome back, everyone, to the Grace Curley Show. Usually when we talk to John Featherston from The Main Wire, if there were some sort of confrontation or aggression or violent incident involving The Main Wire and an unhinged person, he's the guy from The Main Wire who is typically in harm's way. Today is a rare one. He's here to talk to us about another man who was put in a very, or was in a very dangerous situation when an unhinged driver tried to run him down. John Featherston from The Main Wire, give us some of the basic details of what happened this morning.
12: Well, good afternoon, Grace. Always an honor to join you. My colleague, Joe Sokol, who handles the Bangor area for the Main Wire, was out this morning in front of a methadone clinic in Bangor. And we have to talk about the logic of this. At 6:30 in the morning, they're putting people on the road who have been injected with methadone and gone through methadone treatments. Aren't school buses on the road at that time? So you're putting impaired people on the road. But this person came up to Joe, who was doing a live interview, and said, hey, you're victimizing people by filming them. And Joe's like, I'm standing on a public way. I have every right to be here. What can I help you with? And the guy speeds off at a high rate. And about, 15 seconds later, he comes barreling back at Joe. Joe luckily gets out of the way of the speeding car. And this man in a blue Jeep Cherokee takes out Joe's microphone stand and camera stand, and just drives off. Well, much to his chagrin, we were able to get his plate. We've been able to identify him. Joe has placed a police report with the Bangor police. But here it is in live, live recording. A man attempted to murder a Main Wire reporter today. And this isn't the first time a Main Wire reporter has been attacked. And we must be over the target, because people are, have been threatening Joe's life, they've been threatening my life, and it's because, they don't like us exposing the truth. But thankfully, Joe is safe, and it's time for the Bangor Police Department to arrest this man.
11: And I can speak to, I was in Maine just a few days ago, and I actually was able to see John Featherston, and I can speak to just the amount of support and love that the Main Wire gets from the residents in Maine. There are so many people. It's overwhelming how many people love the work you're doing, how many people rely on the work that you guys are doing, as you are one of the only outlets that are covering these stories. But that doesn't take away from the fact that the small amount of people who hate you guys also happen to be very scary and very violent. And I have to ask, John, are you taking precautions to protect yourself? Because as much as we sometimes joke around about, like, oh, there's John again, outside with his suit and tie getting stuff thrown at him, it is starting to, these incidents are starting to increase. It's starting to get me nervous watching you on camera. What are you doing to keep yourself safe, if you can even tell us?
12: Well, we've all installed security systems and cameras at our homes because we've had people come to our homes and have doxed us. Somebody doxed me live on a Laura Ingraham show on Fox one night, and from that point on, we've had people.
11: Oh, hold on, John. We're going to try to reconnect here because I think we lost you for a minute. You were sounding really good there, and then something occurred. If you're just tuning into this story, I did repost the video of Joe Sokol, who was nearly run over, and what you see is you see him get out of the way, and the camera falls to the ground, or falls to, it ends up you're not able to see a lot, but there was a camera nearby, as John Featherston pointed out, and that camera did capture this man trying to run over this reporter. And unfortunately, as I just mentioned, this is a very common occurrence for the guys at the Main Wire. They're getting death threats. They're getting violent.

0: violent threats. So, John, we lost you just for a second there, but go back to telling us what you guys have had to do because of this very vocal, very violent group of people in Maine who don't like what you're doing.
1: Well, like I was saying before we got disconnected, we've all installed security cameras at our house because we've had people come to our houses. We've had people, you know, stalking us. I have purchased, you know, new tires because my tires have been slashed multiple times. When I go to Lewiston now, I do wear a bulletproof vest because I've been told by, you know, police officers that when I do get shot, not if I get shot, but when I get shot, it's going to be from behind and that I should always be wearing a vest. People don't like the fact that the Maine Wire is exposing all this fraud and corruption, and they think they're going to intimidate us, much like they're trying to intimidate Susan Collins. They've, you know, defaced her office. They've gone to her home in here in Maine and, you know, thrown eggs at her house, and they're trying to intimidate people. And the radical left thinks, you know, that they can intimidate the media or, you know, a powerful U.S. senator. They're wrong because it only emboldens us to work harder and work smarter and to get the message out. And, you know, violence is never acceptable. And how this has become, you know, part of the, you know, normal life here in Maine. The guy who whacked me upside the head with a skateboard, the district attorney's office is asking me to let him go on with an apology letter. If he apologizes to me by a letter, and he doesn't re-victimize me in a year, it'll drop off as his record. And I'm like, no, we're not doing that. No, he needs to be held accountable. So I want my day in court with this guy. So
0: good for you.
1: I mean, it's, listen, I don't want to ruin the man's life. You know, he had a bad day. And but no, there needs to be accountability. And this restorative justice that is taking over Maine where, well, you know, he had a bad day, and he doesn't have much of a record. He did apologize. But no, but he struck me in the head with a skateboard, or this knucklehead today tried to run over Joe with a car. And we're normalizing that type of behavior up here in Maine, and it's got to stop.
0: And, John, I'm sure you've thought about this before, but why do these radical left thugs and I know they call themselves activists, but a lot of times they're just vandals and bullies and, you know, assailants. Why do they associate, what is the link between associating uncovering fraud with somehow attacking their ideology? Like, why do they take that so personally to the point where they're getting physical or they're ramming their cars into people? What is it about just exposing? I would think that exposing fraud is an appeal that everyone in Maine would be behind, Democrat or Republican. So why do they associate you guys blowing the whistle on this fraud with somehow attacking their belief system?
1: Because they're afraid that, you know, they will lose their benefits. They will lose their, you know, ability not to, you know, receive benefits. People are just angry. I mean, COVID has really, you know, the mental health crisis in this country is extreme now. And it's easy to attempt to intimidate people with, you know, the fear that, hey, if I yell at this reporter or if I strike this reporter, they're going to go away. But we're not going to go away. It's just going to make us work harder. You know, and we're so blessed to work for such a great employer like Steve Robinson. Nobody is lucky enough to work for Steve Robinson. Steve Robinson has your back 100%, and he will go the extra mile to protect us, to expose this fraud, because this is a systematic problem throughout the country. You know, we just had, you know, the majority whip, Emmer from Minnesota come out this week. And he was campaigning with Governor LePage for his congressional thing. And, you know, Emmer even said, hey, this is the media's fault, because the mainstream media hasn't been exposing this crime and corruption and cover up, that the media has some accountability in all of this. And I went up to him and shook his hand afterwards and said, you are preaching my language, Congressman, because it's true. If we're the Maine Wire is the only outlet reporting this stuff and the legacy media ignores it, it's almost like it's not true. And we all know it's true because you can see the video today that this man tried to kill Joe Sokol.
0: Yeah, I want to switch gears here, John, while I have you, and ask a little bit about Troy Jackson, who has stepped in it yet again. Now, for people who haven't been following this main race, Graham

0: Plattner, porta potty, Nazi tattoo, pee hustle character, had to drop out after so many scandals. He was a beleaguered candidate. He decided to drop out after intense pressure from the Democrat Party. They replaced him with Troy Jackson. The more that Troy Jackson speaks on things like Israel and Gaza and the Holocaust, the more I'm wondering if this was kind of an even swap. He doesn't seem to be all that different from Graham Plattner. I want to play the sound cut and get your reaction, because Troy is having to walk back this comment he made. This is cut five, please.
1: You called the Israel war with Gaza a genocide.
2: Mm-hmm. Yes, I restated that last week. It's unfortunate that there are people here in Maine that don't like to use that term, only because, you know, they're Jewish and what that means to them with the Holocaust. It fits that description, and it is. It's an unbelievable thing that's happened there, that people that are innocent are being murdered, and it is a genocide.
1: Even though Hamas and Gaza started the war by massacring 1,200 Israelis, many civilians, women, and children.
2: You could argue the same thing for Hamas, too. I mean, there's people that are wrong on both sides of this issue. But in the end, senseless murders, horrific murders are happening to both sides, and that has to stop. The United States can't continue to send blank checks to Netanyahu to, continue to perpetrate this.
0: The both sides is, I thought at one point that was not something that people were going to go down that road with. But I will say he has since come out, said he misspoke, and he apologized for the pain that caused. What is your reaction to these comments from Troy Jackson? And have you heard anything from Mainers or Jewish Mainers and their response to it?
3: I've been covering politicians for a long time. Did that sound like a misspoke to you?
0: No.
3: There was no pause. There was no thinking. He was speaking straight from his heart. And I've talked to a lot of Jewish people, and they're very upset with Troy Jackson here. And that was not a misstatement. I've covered Troy Jackson for a long, long time. He bars me from coming into his town halls because he doesn't want us in there reporting these types of missteps. He's a horrible public speaker. I mean, Graham Plattner, not a good human being, but a very dynamic, well-spoken person in public. Troy Jackson is just a bumbling buffoon. And, this campaign really hasn't come down to, it's not coming down to Troy Jackson versus Susan Collins. It's really Trump is bad, and you have to vote against Susan Collins because Donald Trump is bad. But people are starting to see through it. Collins is starting to surge a little bit in the polls. People see that Jackson is not the right person to send to Washington. And Troy Jackson is, he couldn't even get elected governor here in this last election cycle. I don't think he's going to become the next senator from Maine. And Susan Collins should be able to defeat him.
0: I'm glad you brought that up about his lack of charisma, because when I listen to him speak, I'm like, he's just Graham Plattner without the pizzazz. And I never thought I would be saying that about Graham Plattner, but I guess if you juxtapose him with someone as dull and, just kind of unimpressive as Troy Jackson, he really does seem like he was the Democrat star that they tried to make him out to be. John Featherston from The Maine Wire. Everyone go to themainewire.com to check out the stories there. You can also follow John on X. I think, John, do I have it right? Are you Maine Wire John on X?
3: Maine Wire John, yeah. And another good tidbit, thanks for having me on, Grace, but I chased the governor of Maine, Janet Mills, outside of her office this morning, asking her about a state rep and a city councilor from Lewiston who had gotten to bed with one of his residents and bought crack cocaine for her, and the governor ran away from me today as well. So go check that out on the Maine Wire social media pages. It's pretty funny. The governor says, stop yelling at me. So I'm talking to you so you can hear me. So it's pretty funny.
0: The busiest man in Maine, John Featherston. We thank you so much, sir. Stay safe, please, and give our best to your fellow reporter there, who is so lucky that he jumped out of the way fast enough from that crate. We'll be right back. We'll take your calls. It's 844-500-4242. When we come back, I want to talk a little bit about Zohran Mamdani because he's very concerned about anti-Semitism in New York City and trying to curb it. A lot of people had suggested that maybe he should resign and that would be a great way to get a handle on the anti-Semitism. But we also have an amazing kind of contrast here where he's making videos about attacks on Jewish people in New York City while his wife, the First Lady, is at a wellness retreat in a Portuguese castle. And this retreat, it's an Israel-hating Islamic wellness retreat. And so while his wife is doing that, he's lecturing us about how he's a friend to the Jews. Sure, Jan. We'll be right back.
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0: 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Taylor, what is the PQ and what are the results thus far?
1: Today's poll question, which you can vote in at gracecurlyshow.com, is how do you feel about Amazon making deliveries with drones? Love it, not sure, hate it.
0: Hate it. I don't think we need this. I don't think we need this. You're getting your stuff fast enough. Whoa, everyone's like Mikey TV. They want things, you want the chocolate bar delivered through the screen? Just give it a minute. Just give it a minute. I can order something off Amazon and it can be here in a couple hours. Most of the stuff, we're all being honest with ourselves. Like, there might be people out there who are saying, well, no, my stuff's really important. I need it right away. Most of us are ordering stuff that there is no rush on. There's no rush on it. You're getting your cotton underwear or your toothbrushes or your batteries or whatever. You don't need it delivered via the sky in the next 25 minutes. So I just think it opens it up to too many issues. I don't want one of those things falling on my head. I don't trust the people operating these things.
1: 53% say they hate it. 38% say they're not sure. 10% say they love it.
0: And also, you're going for a walk, Taylor, and you just have all these drones hovering above. I don't like that either. What about my view? I want to see the mountains. I want to see the trees. And now I've just got zzzz.
1: I think, yeah, these are bigger drones, too, I would imagine, because they need to carry more weight than themselves. So it's probably going to be even more loud than those little drones used to.
0: You know they're going to be bumping into stuff. It's like my Roomba upstairs. Bumps into everything. I didn't get the fancy kind that kind of maps out the room. I just got the one that goes every single time like it's the first time. And when I tell you, if I want to vacuum my house, it sounds like there's a burglar who's just... It sounds like there's a bull that is just running through my home. And that's what it's going to be, but it's going to be on the outside of your house, and it's going to be bumping into the street lamps and the houses. And I know Amazon, I know Bezos, I know they're going to, you know, they're going to tell us how, no, this is actually really good for mankind. Enough. Enough.
1: So you're for autonomous machines that do things for you, but only within your own home.
0: Yeah. Yeah. I want them on the ground. Okay? I don't want them in the skies. That's my limit. When we come back, we're going to talk more about this Fly Dubai flight, some of the fallout from it, and a tip that BB gave to the UK. Don't go anywhere.
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5: ABC News, I'm Wayne Cabot. Tennessee is grappling with punishment, capital punishment, after death row inmate Krista Pike survived the

0: execution attempts last night, twice.
1: The people of Tennessee have determined that the death penalty is the appropriate penalty for the most heinous crimes in this state. The people of Tennessee make that decision, and my job is to make sure then that those sentences are carried out.
0: Governor Bill Lee says correction officers followed exact protocol. Unclear how the inmate survived those two shots. Also unclear what kind of condition she's in that hospital. The co-pilot suspected of trying to crash a Fly Dubai flight yesterday is in Saudi custody. The hero plumber who took the yoke and landed the plane says the attacker called out, kill me, in English.
2: Kill me, man, please.
0: Israel's Prime Minister Netanyahu is now saying it is too soon to link this to terrorism. The attacked pilot is said to be communicative as he recovers in the hospital. This is ABC News.
3: 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Maine's next governor in January will be left with a $1 billion gap in the next two-year budget.
4: The Bangor Daily News reports that estimate is expected to impact a budget set to take effect in July of next year. The next governor will have about a month in office before sending a budget proposal to lawmakers that would fill that gap. The Highway Fund, which is a separate budget for road and bridge work, is also facing a shortfall of more than $256 million. Jason Taylor, News Radio, WGAN.
3: City councilors in Scarborough voted unanimously last night to request a tour of the local ice facility. According to News Center Maine, the council made the vote amid increasing pressure from the community following the killing of Johann Sebastian Guerrero by an ICE agent in Biddeford over the summer. Councilors acknowledge they likely won't get a response to their letter. A meeting also included the first reading of a proposed ordinance to limit city employees' cooperation with immigration agents. And there were six confirmed whale entanglements in the Gulf of Maine last year, including four off the Maine coast. The National Oceanic and Atmospheric Administration reports 76 large whale entanglements nationwide, with almost half of those confirmed to involve commercial or recreational fishing gear. A report shows the four confirmed entanglements in Maine were off the mid-coast and down east. Those findings come as Maine fishermen argue new whale protection rules could harm the industry, while environmentalists say the rules are needed to protect endangered whales. And now your latest forecast from AccuWeather's Andy Robb.
5: Clouds and sun this afternoon, high 72. Cloudy tonight, low 62. Sunshine and clouds, a shower or two in the afternoon tomorrow. High Friday, 77.
3: It's 74 and mostly sunny in Westbrook. I'm Frankie Azarata, News Radio WGAN.
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7: After the co-pilot stabbed the captain, we understand that this jet plunged 14,000 feet in a matter of just 37 seconds. The injured pilot had the wherewithal to open the cockpit door, averting a larger disaster. That's when the passengers jumped into action, making their way into the cockpit, subduing the pilot who was attempting to crash this jet. Even more remarkable, an Israeli plumber then pulled back on the yoke to prevent the plane from diving further. Aviation experts have called this a miracle. More than 170 souls were on board, with the plane plummeting toward the desert in Saudi Arabia, well beyond speeds the aircraft is built to withstand.
8: Yeah, and that was Trey Yanks on Fox News. I was very curious yesterday, and I think a lot of people were, how this Omani pilot was given the go-ahead to be on this plane, to be piloting this plane that was Tel Aviv bound. And I guess it draws a lot of scrutiny to the UAE and Fly Dubai as to why this happened. But Bibi Netanyahu this morning on Fox did say that, you know, there was some sort of loophole here that should not have occurred. I wanted to read this, though, because this is from the Jerusalem Post. Now, keep in mind, there were stories on the BBC, Reuters, the New York Times about this. I'm not going to them for this stuff. When it comes to anything to do with Israel, I just get the sense that they can't really be nonpartisan. I get the sense that they can't kind of take their own feelings about Israel and Bibi Netanyahu and Jewish people out of the equation and just report the facts. So I'm going to the Jerusalem Post on these stories in case you wanted to follow along here. It says Omani Fly Dubai hijacker told passengers to kill him after he was restrained. So the Israelis on this flight told this to Prime Minister Bibi Netanyahu. They said, we tied the stabbing pilot with the headphone cable. He was saying, kill me, meaning that he failed at his mission and prefers to die, one passenger told the prime minister. So again, this all does lead us to the motive that this was a terrorist attack. This man, as Bibi Netanyahu told Fox today, was radicalized, and there is definitely plenty of reason to believe that this was a planned terrorist attack and was not just two pilots having some beef, two pilots squabbling. I want to read the exact quote here from Bibi about this pilot. He said that, let me see here. I'm sorry, I'm pulling this up as I do this, that he was a Fly Dubai pilot who stabbed his co-pilot who stabbed pilot on Israel-bound plane may have tried to crash it, says Netanyahu. And he goes on to explain that this man was indoctrinated and that they're getting some information. Islamic radical indoctrination is what Bibi Netanyahu had to say about this co-pilot in the flight stabbing. There are so many heroes in this story. It's actually like hard to wrap your head around. I do think a part of the story that's being brought up, and rightfully so, is the fact that in Israel, you are mandated to have military service with the IDF. And I do think that it creates a level of preparedness that in these emergency situations that you otherwise might not have. But also, and one of the passengers did speak to this when talking to reporters after the fact, it's just part of their way of life now, I think, after October 7th, and maybe even a little, maybe before October 7th as well. You know, I can't speak to that, but certainly after October 7th, everyone in Israel is on high alert. All of these people, they're not just prepared because of their military training. They're prepared because they're meaning that there are a lot of people in this world, and there are a lot of people, especially in the Muslim world or in these Muslim countries, that wish to do them harm, and they are not going to be sitting ducks. So it's a really amazing story. I know that Ari Hoffman said it's not a miracle, it's heroics, but there is an element here of a miracle. Just the fact that the plane, that there were pilots on board who were able to stop the plane from plunging to all of these people's deaths is, I think, miraculous. And the story just gets crazier. And another part of it that I want to mention is that Bibi, we talked about this airbase in the UK that was being used, I believe, by the US military, how a farmer was driving back at around 1 a.m. and saw all these masked guys in three white vans and thought it looked suspicious that the vans and the masked men were by this airbase. And Bibi revealed that Israel actually gave the Brits a heads up to this. And the crazy thing is, this person who sees these masked men in the vans calls their equivalent of 911 multiple times. I think the first time got hung up on, stayed on the line, and said, you know, by the time I got someone and by the time they got there, a lot of these people had fled. They did arrest people, and then there was a press conference where one of the authority figures there said that they released people back. Like they couldn't, I guess, prove that they were doing anything nefarious. But I wanted to play this clip from Bibi because I think it shines a whole another light on this. This is cut four.
9: Look, you talked about this thing in Britain. You want to hear how absurd things are there and how far the anti-Israel propaganda has gone. We gave the Brits the intel that there was going to be an attack, and it's an Iranian-sponsored attack, and pretty much the next day they slapped sanctions on us. You know, so it's wild. I mean, the caving in, the collapse before the Islamist Marxist alliance is very dangerous for the future of the West.
8: Yeah, and I mentioned that it was RAF Fairford Air Base, and the woman who explained how many people she saw, I think she said she saw like 10 or 12 people. They ended up arresting 5 people. And according to the British counterterrorism police, they released those 5 people on bail because they didn't find any explosive devices in the van linked to the men during their investigation. So I keep up with this story, because I just think it, there's a million reasons to be suspicious about how this all went down. And when you're relying on a farmer who's coming back from a party at 1 a.m., and that farmer's doing a better job of keeping alert for terrorism than the people surrounding an airbase that's being used, by the way, I believe by the U.S. military.

0: Harry, there's a problem there. And there's issues here in the UK that we don't have enough time to get to on this show, but so many balls are dropping at all times, and you have to look at why aren't people vigilant about this? Why are we relying on regular citizens to point out bizarre behavior and alert authorities? Jimmy, you're up next on the Grace Curley Show. Go ahead, Jimmy.
1: Yeah, good afternoon, Grace. Like I was telling your call screener, I'm a layman. I know how to get on an airplane, and that's about it, and go for the ride, you know. But I remember as a younger guy, and some of your older members of your audience might know, you know, there used to be a third officer. I think they used to call it a flight engineer. And they did, I think, primarily navigation, which they were outdated due to computers. And so that position, I think, was eliminated. I think only like some of the freight airlines like FedEx, UPS keep a third officer. I'm just wondering if the airlines, if it's feasible or cost effective, maybe they should consider resurrecting that third position. And it could be a mitigating force for situations like this. It's harder to overpower two people. If one of them's out of the cockpit and somebody did what this fella did to that pilot, at least you have that third officer who could still fly the plane. If they didn't have an off-duty crew on there, you know, those people were done. So I'm just wondering if it's even something worth considering industry-wide in the era that in which we live.
0: Yeah, and, you know, my first question about this, Jimmy, when I first read it was, why was this pilot cleared to fly a plane into Israel? Like, they have to be very cautious of what planes are coming in and out, who's flying those planes, for this exact reason. And so to have an Omani pilot who now we've heard from Bibi Netanyahu was indoctrinated or radicalized, why was he cleared? And also on top of that, why are we just finding out now that this happened? Like, I can't understand how this Omani, because Oman and Israel do not have diplomatic relations, and there is, I believe, a rule on the books that you cannot be flying a plane into Israel if you are a citizen of a country that does not have diplomatic relations with Israel. There's a million reasons why that would be the case. So that was my first question, is how does this pilot get cleared to fly this plane? And I did ask a friend of mine who's been following this story pretty closely and who also has a lot of sources in Israel. And I said, are people in Israel mad at Bibi Netanyahu that this happened? Just because after October 7th, you would think that they would be on such high alert for something like this, and they would spot this pilot or this being a potential problem. And he said, people are really upset with Fly Dubai and with the UAE that they let this happen. And that's kind of where the scrutiny or where the anger is being directed right now. So I agree with you about going forward, having some of these measures or guardrails in place. I think that after 9/11, a lot of things changed as far as the cockpit goes. But I always did think about that, Taylor. Like, we made it so that you lock the cockpit, which I know that they weren't doing, I don't think. But the issue you run into, which I think Jimmy was kind of hitting on, is you lock the cockpit, but if someone bad gets in the cockpit and then they lock it, that creates a different issue. So in this case, I think the pilot or someone inside the cockpit unlocked it so that the people could get in and help him restrain the co-pilot who was trying to crash the plane. But if he hadn't been able to unlock it, then you get in a situation where there's two people in there and they're kind of helpless, because the passengers, in this case, you know, 100 and something badass Israelis who are ready to take this guy down, can't come in and help you.
2: Yeah, I don't know what the protocol is. I don't know if any of the stewardesses have, that's
0: like
2: probably
0: keys or
2: politically
0: something.
2: Incorrect term. But yeah, have a key or an access code to get into the cockpit in emergency situations. I just don't know. I don't know what the answer is. I mean, yeah, you're probably erring on the side of the greater caution when you're just locking the pilots in the cockpit, you know, and nobody from the outside is able to access, because that's where you would perceive the greater threat to come from, because 99.99999% of pilots, I would imagine, are dedicated to their job and they want, you know, a good flight experience for everybody and don't have nefarious intentions.
0: But it's also, you're locking the cockpit so that a terrorist who's in a passenger seat can't come up and take over and hijack the plane. What you're not expecting is that your co-pilot who's in the cockpit with you is the one who wants to take over the plane. And then when it doesn't work, he's going to say, kill me, kill me, kill me. Because now he wants everyone to kill him because his mission failed. That is to me, again, I know I keep harping on this, but like, that is a huge security oversight. And I know that it's being directed at the UAE and Fly Dubai, but I also would put the question to the Israeli government or whatever the Israeli airport here in Tel Aviv. How are you letting flights come in and not knowing who these pilots are? Because if I was living in Israel, I'd be like, you're kidding me, right? Like everything we're going through, every enemy that we have right now, we're the number one bad guy. And I'm saying this not that I actually believe it, but this is how a lot of people view them. This is the anti-Semitic, like Israel derangement syndrome. Everyone hates Israel now. It's become a real fad. And so as someone who is very supportive of Israel, I'm looking at this going, you guys have to be way, way, way more stringent and I guess the word I'm looking for is you have to be expecting stuff like this to happen so that you can prevent it from happening. And I just don't know what the miscommunication, when Bibi talked about it today, he kept saying like a loophole, or yeah, they found a loophole in the security. And I was thinking, well, what kind of loophole? Like, what do you mean? There shouldn't be a loophole that an Omani pilot can fly into Israel. We can continue to talk about it. I also do want to talk a little bit when we come back about Zohran Mamdani's wife. You know, the lady who wore the fancy $500 leather shoes? Well, she's at a Israel-hating Islamic wellness retreat in a Portuguese castle. And we're going to talk a little bit about this because we keep being told by Zohran Mamdani that his wife is a private figure and her Instagram likes do not reflect what he feels about things, and he wants to help drive down anti-Semitism. Well, we need to dig into this retreat that his wife is on because it tells a whole different story. We'll be right back.
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5: Here's what politician Troy Jackson claims.
6: You don't get to buy the government that you want.
5: But let's look at what Troy Jackson did in Augusta. When Jackson was state Senate president, his son was one of the highest paid lobbyists in town. Special interests paid his son, and Jackson changed his positions. It was reported that Jackson, quote, flipped his position as his son lobbied. The Portland Press-Herald reported Jackson flipped a lot. And Jackson's family has raked in nearly $200,000 lobbying. One company opposed a bill cracking down on their emissions. 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Coincidence or corruption? 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
5: This is from the Times of Israel. It says Prime Minister Bibi Netanyahu spoke with UAE President on Wednesday evening amid the fallout caused by the alleged attempted deliberate crashing of a Fly Dubai flight to Tel Aviv by the co-pilot. The incident has left many questions unanswered, including how the co-pilot, an Omani national, received clearance to fly the plane and how he managed to get a hold of a weapon. As investigations into these issues got underway, Fly Dubai confirmed these flights to Israel had been temporarily suspended. During the conversation between the foreign minister and his Emirati counterpart on Wednesday evening about the attempted hijacking, it was described as a warm conversation by the foreign ministry. The two expressed a mutual determination to strengthen relations between the countries at all levels and to cooperate against extremist elements seeking to harm security and undermine stability in the region. Now, there have been reports that the allowance of this Omani pilot is a breaking of the Abraham Accords or an attack on the Abraham Accords. So that's the latest there. Now, I did mention that we were going to talk about New York City's first lady because, as you know, Zohran Mamdani is working around the clock to stop anti-Semitism. Can I have his latest video cut four, please?
6: Over the last year, I've met with Jewish New Yorkers across the five boroughs. I've met with them in their dining rooms, sat with them on the subway, and spoke to them in their shuls. Time and again, I've heard the same thing. Anti-Semitism is real, and it is growing. Here in New York City, while our Jewish neighbors make up only 12% of the population, NYPD statistics show that anti-Semitic hate crimes account for more than half of all confirmed hate crimes.
5: Something I've noticed about these videos he's making, who's ever in charge of scoring them, is going a little over the top. Like, you were... whoever is in charge of the music is really trying to get a moment in there. I would rein the music back a little bit. I felt the same way when he took that creepy video outside of Ken Griffin's house, his apartment in New York City, about the pied-à-terre tax, and he had like the Succession style music playing in the background. Take it easy on the beats. Okay, just make the video. Now, obviously, the bigger part of this is the hypocrisy of someone who has been such a proponent of anti-Semitism and such a voice for Jew haters like Hassan Piker to say their piece. It's ironic that he's out there claiming he's trying to fight anti-Semitism. But what's even funnier about it is that while he's putting out those videos, his wife is at a retreat, an Israeli-hating Islamic wellness retreat in a Portuguese castle. It says, the First Lady is currently wrapping up a week as an artist in residence at a luxury Islamic wellness retreat that has called for the destruction of Israel and openly celebrated Palestinian terrorism. Now, if you're familiar with her social media footprint, none of this should surprise you. This is completely on brand for Rama Duwaji. The retreat, known as the Woman Sanctuary, is currently in its second session of the month at an 18th century Portuguese castle that's now a high-end hotel and event space. The listed price for five nights in a private single room at the Women's Sanctuary is $5,216. Now, this comes from Ramu Duwaji. She's attending this. Her husband made this big stink about how he couldn't afford Knicks tickets. Well, perhaps if the wifey took a break from the Israel-hating Islamic wellness retreat, you could maybe go to a Knicks game. She is believed to be doing calligraphy at the retreat. She is currently featured on the Women's Sanctuary website as a member of the team, bizarrely under the fake name Carl Holland. This is all from the Washington Free Beacon. The retreat also centers heavily on Islam. We gather to reclaim our history, the Women's Sanctuary said of a recent Mallorca trip. Photos from Women's Sanctuary promotions show women in hijabs looking peaceful and sun-kissed in beguiling Mediterranean settings. Abolish the colonial apartheid state of Israel, free Palestine, the Women's Sanctuary said in October 2025 Instagram post during a retreat. And that's where the socialist First Lady of NYC is visiting right now. Howie's coming up next. I'll see you guys tomorrow.
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12: Hi, it's Matt from the WGAN Morning News. Tomorrow we're going to be closing out the week by talking with John Tomasi for Wicked Sports Weekend. We'll be breaking down the Red Sox collapse in the playoffs, and we'll be looking forward to the rest of the NFL season for the Patriots as well. We'll also be bringing you tales from the Cumberland Fair and much more. Also, we want you to tell us, are you surprised that Maine is now facing a reported $1.3 billion budget shortfall? 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
13: From ABC News, I'm Wayne Cabot. These are said to be the cockpit cries of the Fly Dubai co-pilot suspected of trying to crash the plane from 34,000 feet.
14: Kill me,
13: as recounted by the hero passenger, the plumber who took the yoke and, remarkably, pulled the jet out of a nosedive and landed it.
15: A pilot and passengers hailed as heroes after they thwarted a cockpit attack on a flight from Dubai to Tel Aviv with 174 people on board, including four Americans. You can hear the panic on board when the passenger jet plunges. Israel's prime minister now saying it's too early to say whether this was a terror attack.
13: ABC News foreign correspondent Tom Sufi Burridge in Tel Aviv. That co-pilot is now being treated in the hospital in Saudi Arabia. Under arrest in Britain, a dual UK-Iranian national suspected of a terror plot against a U.S.-run airbase in England over the weekend. Expect no quick answers, says Tennessee's Governor Bill Lee, about how the lethal injection for death row inmate Krista Pike failed last night. Twice. leaving her alive today, but in what shape, we're not being told.
14: That investigation will be thorough, and it's going to take time. And therefore, the last scheduled execution for this year will not take place.
13: An email sheds more light on how campus police at Cornell handled a sophomore's rape allegation at a fraternity house the same day that Jane Doan went to the university police to report the accusation. The school put out a campus-wide alert notifying students and staff of a reported sexual assault by several males. The victim coerced into consuming ketamine and other drugs, the alert said. We've learned that a Michigan toddler who brought a Glock to daycare passed it around the room before the teacher grabbed it away. Today, the Wayne County Prosecutor's Office charged both parents with having an unsecured firearm. You're listening to ABC News.
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21: 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Police are investigating a deadly crash that sent two vehicles into a pond last night in the town of Plymouth. Penobscot County Sheriff's Office says the crash happened on Moosehead Trail. The driver of a pickup truck, a 69-year-old man, crossed the center line and struck a car, sending both vehicles into Plymouth Pond. A 68-year-old woman in the car's passenger seat was killed. Pickup driver and the driver of the car, a 67-year-old man, were hospitalized for non-life-threatening injuries. A New York man has been sentenced to time served in 3 years supervised release for lying on a mortgage application and turning a main home into a marijuana grow house. The Justice Department says Ken Yu of Brooklyn took out an $80,000 mortgage on a home in St. Albans. Prosecutors say he claimed he would be occupying the house, but instead used it to grow marijuana and sold the product to buyers in Massachusetts. Yu was not licensed through the Maine Office of Cannabis Policy. That super oversized load moving from Jay to South Portland has been delayed and will only travel to Gray tonight instead of wrapping up its trip. The 683,000-pound generator is traveling with a convoy of police escorts and utility crews, and is drawing packs of curious spectators along the way.
22: I was a truck driver for 40 years, and I kind of want to see how they're going to do this, turn it around, and how they're going to make it out on the road.
21: And the load is moving at a crawl and is now expected to arrive in South Portland Tuesday morning. Maine workers that build homes and fix roads are getting older, and the state is not training enough people to replace them.
23: A new report from the Alliance of American Skilled Trades ranks Maine 51st for its training pipeline among all states, plus Washington, D.C. It also says more than a quarter of Maine skilled trade workers are age 55 and older. The report highlights job shortages in a number of areas, including housing, infrastructure, transportation, and economic development. Jason Taylor, News Radio, WGAN.
21: And work is now underway on a 183-unit apartment complex in Topsom, which is being called a major housing development. The Press Herald reports developers chose Topsom for the project in part because the town's policies were friendlier than nearby towns. The complex, known as the Lupines, largely being built on what's currently a parking lot, and is being described as a big city building in a community setting. The project will include affordable units and is scheduled to be completed in 2028. And now your latest forecast from AccuWeather's Andy Robb.
24: Clouds and sun this afternoon, high 72. Cloudy tonight, low 62. Sunshine and clouds, a shower or two in the afternoon tomorrow, high Friday 77.
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3: better strap yourself in. 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

0: all-female shooters. And so they said, no, we don't do that. It's not on the books. You gotta take the lethal injection. And so they botched it twice, apparently. Right. It's, you know, and so now it's, this is so brutal. Oh, they had to take her to the hospital, to Vanderbilt University Medical Center. Well, at least they had more room for her since they've stopped doing the genital mutilation operations at Vandy. And so her lawyer said she's being provided life-saving measures in the hospital, but likely has a brain injury as a result. Boo-hoo-hoo. I'm waiting. You know, what should we do with this woman? I'm waiting to hear from her victim, Colleen Slemmer. She would today be 50 years old. 50 years old. But she hasn't had much to say since 1995 when she was beaten and stabbed to death. And so now we're supposed to have mercy on her. 844-500-4242. So I see the United Nations Human Rights, the Office of the High Commissioner, has put out a statement, holding it up for the Rumble Cam. The death penalty has no place in any society. Really? Has the United Nations Human Rights Office of the High Commissioner, have they put out a statement on the Muslim terrorists' attempt to kill 174 passengers on the Fly Dubai jet yesterday? Do they care about those 174 people, or do they only care about the woman who viciously murdered another female in the volunteer state of Tennessee? 774, Krista Pike's brain wasn't fully developed yet. They can let her go now that she survived the execution. You know, that's what they would do in Massachusetts. The parole board would let her out and get her not even an Uber or a Lyft. They'd get her a stretch limousine to take her to the welfare center so she could get on welfare because her brain wasn't fully developed. Oh, the Supreme Judicial Court ruled that. Okay. So we have to let all the murderers out. If their brains weren't fully developed, their brains are fully developed enough to get a genital mutilation at age 11 or 12. They can't get a tattoo till they're 21, I don't think. But they can murder. They can murder and get away with it. It's okay. It's okay. 844-500-4242. Boy, I already got the first Zionist false flag text of the afternoon there, Jared. You see it?
1: I saw that one, yeah.
0: Oh, boy. This is all in caps, just in case, just in case that makes it more significant. Nobody is believing the Dubai plane story, period. You may give it the good leaving alone. You know who's not believing it? Do you see Abdul Al-Sayed's top fundraiser? He says this is a fabrication of the Zionists. There's no truth to this story. You know, it's amazing. You know how much power the Zionists have. You know, it's not only Israel and the U.S. that believe that this filthy pig was trying to take down the aircraft. It's also Saudi Arabia and the United Arab Emirates. They've been apparently UAE and Saudi have been taken over by the Zionists because they're going along with this. They're helping to concoct this fabulous scheme. And by the way, my favorite new word of the day is Iranophobia. That's what the Iranians now say, that anyone who says that the Islamic Republic of Iran had anything to do with the botched bombing of the RAF base in the UK is engaging in Iranophobia. That new word. 844-500-4242. What's up with the Rumble Cam? More screw-ups?
1: We're looking into it.
0: I apologize. What can I say? 844-500-4242. Howie Carr Radio Network happens. 844-500-4242. I'm Howie Carr.
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7: But let's look at what Troy Jackson did in Augusta. When Jackson was state Senate president, his son was one of the highest paid lobbyists in town. Special interests paid his son, and Jackson changed his positions. It was reported that Jackson, quote, flipped his position as his son lobbied. The Portland Press-Herald reported Jackson flipped a lot. And Jackson's family has raked in nearly $200,000 lobbying. One company opposed a bill cracking down on their emissions. They paid Jackson's son thousands, and magically the bill they opposed with Troy Jackson in charge, it just went away. Coincidence or corruption? 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SLF PAC paid for and is responsible for the content of this advertising. Not authorized by any candidate or candidates committee. 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
11: Hi, it's Matt from the WGAN Morning News. Tomorrow we're going to be closing out the week by talking with John Tomasi for Wicked Sports Weekend. We'll be breaking down the Red Sox collapse in the playoffs, and we'll be looking forward to the rest of the NFL season for the Patriots as well. We'll also be bringing you tales from the Cumberland Fair and much more. 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
5: Howie Carr is back.
6: The DOJ has filed misconduct complaints against Minnesota judges for talking to the New York Times. They're apparently making not only just talking to reporters, and not just, you know, in the hall or something like that, but they were apparently, the DOJ says, they were lying to them about some criminal cases that were in front of them, with involving, of course, illegal aliens. Of course, they were illegal aliens. 844-500-4242. Remember the James Bond movie where he was being chased down a mountain on skis and the bad guy skied into a big rotary snow blowing truck and the pink snow came shooting out of it? Maybe that's why I'm thinking about this. But I just think it would be great to see the ice coming out at the bottom and, you know, the guy being gone. 844-500-4201 says a commercial meat grinder is reliable. But to see the meat, it would be red meat, right? So this, you're not going to get much impact from a Technicolor production if the blood and the meat are the same color. It's got to be different. It's got to be snow or ice, something like that. Dennis, you're next with Howie Carr. Go ahead, Dennis.
7: Hey, Howie, long time. A few times I've called.
6: Thanks.
7: Yes, sir. What I don't understand, and maybe this has been said, I just tuned in. How many people are murdered on this planet every single day? How hard is it for these quote experts to figure out how to kill somebody that deserves it? I mean, she got a double dose, right? And she still survived. I mean, was she 500 pounds or something?
6: No.
7: I don't understand why it's so hard. Give me a pistol, put it in the top of her, in her mouth, and just get it done. But how hard is it? Give her a 500 dose. You know what I mean?
6: I'm with you, Dennis. I mean, a couple of texters are mentioning it. I've been through this a lot. I'm a dog owner. I mean, I had to put Pearl down a few years ago. We called the vet. And they, because she was dying, she was really in pain, and it was very sad. But it took like 5 seconds, right? I mean, anyone who's called a vet to euthanize their best friend, man's best friend, I mean, knows how simply it could be done. I mean, why don't they call a veterinarian? A veterinarian could have done this. It's ridiculous. I'm with you, Dennis. Thanks for the call, Steve. You're next with Howie Carr. Go ahead, Steve.
8: Hey, I'm down here in Tennessee, Howie, and people down here, this is a red state,
6: right?
8: Pretty big red, and people are PO'd about this, and it looks like we changed governors in January. We got Bill Lee's term limited, and Marsha Blackburn no doubt will be elected.
6: Good, yes.
8: In a couple of weeks, and she has said she's in favor of executing her, but... Here's the kicker. These shyster lawyers that she's got, they're going to drag this back through the courts.
6: Of course they are.
8: I would
6: billable hours, Steve, and you're paying for it as a Tennessee taxpayer.
8: That's right. And I'd say that she'll be commuted to life in prison without the possibility of parole. Yeah. I'll tell you what they ought to do. Bring in the boys from Texas and let them do it.
6: I was thinking maybe Marsha Blackburn should have volunteered to be on the all-female execution squad, but probably not. Thanks for the call, Steve. I'm Howie Carr.
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13: So when you hear all that noise, remember, Susan's experience delivers for us because Susan is independent, just like Maine.
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16: From ABC News, I'm Wayne Cabot. President Trump, without elaborating, said today that Iran could be linked to the Fly Dubai co-pilot who tried to crash an Israeli-bound plane yesterday. Reporters asked the president if he was briefed about any connection.
17: We're working on it right now. They're being very open with us. I would say the answer, based on what I'm hearing, is yes, but we're working on it right now.
16: One account of what the attacker said comes from a dentist in row 13 who ran to the cockpit. ABC's Tom Sufi Bird spoke with him.
18: He said that the suspect, the co-pilot, was lying down, didn't really say much, but did confirm that he was from Iran, so confirming that detail. But also critically, I think, this is the most interesting bit, he at some point said, "Kill me. Kill me."
16: He's now being handed over to the UAE, the pilot recovering in a hospital there. The plumber who landed the plane is being hailed as a hero. Now to London, ABC's Marcus Moore reports an arrest in a suspected plot against a U.S.-run airbase in the U.K. over the weekend.
19: Authorities saying that a 27-year-old man, a dual U.K.-Iranian national, was arrested this afternoon in London on suspicion of preparation of terrorist acts. This is according to officials. They also say that a second man, a 27-year-old 26-year-old, who is a UK national, has also been questioned.
16: The drug that failed to kill death row inmate Krista Pike even after two attempts was pentobarbital. Tennessee follows a federal protocol for a 5-gram dose for executions compared with the typical patient dose of a fraction of a gram. Governor Bill Lee.
11: So far as we know, the Department of Correction followed exactly the protocol that was outlined and vetted and approved by the Attorney General's office. At this point, that is all we know.
16: The inmate's attorney says she is alive and they are asking for her sentence now to be commuted. Big pileup, 40-plus vehicles shutting down southbound 95 in Clarendon County, South Carolina. This is ABC News.
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25: 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Police are investigating a deadly crash that sent two vehicles into a pond last night in Plymouth. The Penobscot County Sheriff's Office says that crash happened on Moosehead Trail. The driver of a pickup truck, a 69-year-old man, crossed the center line and struck a car, sending both vehicles into Plymouth Pond. A 68-year-old woman in the car's passenger seat was killed. The pickup driver and the driver of the car, a 67-year-old man, were hospitalized for non-life-threatening injuries. Police say cocaine and fentanyl were recovered after a man crashed into a construction vehicle late last night in Auburn. Police say 45-year-old Demetrius Starks of Lisbon was under the influence when he struck the construction vehicle near the intersection of Court Street and Minot Avenue. Starks, who suffered minor injuries, was allegedly found to be in possession of cocaine, crack cocaine, fentanyl, and a loaded gun. He faces several drug-related charges, as well as OUI, criminal mischief, and driving to endanger. Maine's next governor in January will be left with a $1 billion gap in the next two-year budget.
26: The Bangor Daily News reports that estimate is expected to impact a budget set to take effect in July of next year. The next governor will have about a month in office before sending a budget proposal to lawmakers that would fill that gap. The Highway Fund, which is a separate budget for road and bridge work, is also facing a shortfall of more than $256 million. Jason Taylor, News Radio, WGAN.
25: City councilors in Scarborough voted unanimously last night to request a tour of the local ice facility. According to News Center Maine, the council made the vote amid increasing pressure from the community following the killing of Johann Sebastian Guerrero by an ICE agent in Biddeford over the summer. Councilors acknowledge they likely won't get a response to that letter. The meeting also included the first reading of a proposed ordinance to limit city employees' cooperation with ICE. And eligible Mainers are now set to receive automatic discounts on their power bills. Starting today, the Mills administration says qualifying low-income Mainers will receive $40 million in discounts through the state's low-income assistance program. To qualify for that program, customers' household income must be at or below 150% of the federal poverty guidelines, or they need to be eligible for the federally funded home energy assistance program. And now your latest forecast from AccuWeather's Andy Robb.
27: Clouds and sunshine for this afternoon, high 72. Cloudy tonight, low 62. Clouds and sunshine, a shower or two around in the afternoon for Friday, high 77. Sunshine on Saturday, a beautiful day with a high 69. Sunday, clouds and sun, high 61.
25: It's 67 and partly sunny in Yarmouth. I'm Frankie Azzarotta, News Radio WGAN.
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0: Misery and Gin, another one of his great songs, another one of Dr. Meany's favorites, I think. All right, we'll be back with Tim Dunn to talk about this story, this tragic story of a candidate who's been doing the Kennedy impersonation. 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
8: Hi, it's Matt from the WGAN Morning News. Tomorrow we're going to be closing out the week by talking with John Tomasi for Wicked Sports Weekend. 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We'll also be bringing you tales from the Cumberland Fair and much more. 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
2: Howie Carr is back.
0: 508 says, I'm late but heard the beer tune. Which Dem got lugged? Dr. Peter Meany got lugged. He's running for state rep against Donald Wong, the Republican incumbent from Saugus. And we do not know whether Dr. Meany is a friend of Dr. McGillicuddy. But joining us now, this is a great story. It's on the Herald website. It was just posted a few minutes ago. We've got the police reports. We'll be posting the police reports soon. We'll do a reel on this. But joining us now is Tim Dunn. He's the Herald reporter who broke the story just now. Tim, this is another great story.
11: Oh, it certainly is, Howie. It looks like these rookie state rep candidates for the Democrats have learned from Steve Kerrigan quite well.
0: How about Representative John Long, who pissed his pants when he got arrested last year? Remember that one? I mean, it's it never ends. And Representative LaBeef from Quincy, he was from Worcester. He was trying to drive home to Worcester, and he ended up in Quincy and ran into some stone walls, and they found 18 Dr. McGillicuddy's. He was a wild Irish grape man. Yeah, I mean, it just goes on and on and on. So did you talk to this guy, Meany, or did he just send you that statement about his alcoholic father?
11: He just sent me that statement. I emailed him. I couldn't get his number. I couldn't find it. But, he just sent me that statement. He has that all over his campaign website, too.
0: Right.
11: Listing how his father was an alcoholic.
0: Yeah, so, you know, I guess it runs in the family. And he also, but he also apologized for insulting all the police. And how about the standers-by? He told everybody to go bleep themselves.
11: Oh, yeah, everybody was the enemy. Howie, I guess the name fits him pretty well. I wonder what he's like in the dentist chair.
0: I prefer to go to a painless dentist, like Perfect Smiles. I don't want anybody who's going to treat me mean. Dr. Meany. And so he's running against Donald Wong. I mean, Donald Wong's been in there for a long time. He's a good guy. He's in the Republican leadership, and they're trying to pick him off. But how did they come up with this tosspot, this drunkard?
11: I have no idea. It must have slipped through the cracks, because otherwise, he's a Navy veteran, and and he's got all the progressive bells and whistles. It must have slipped through the cracks. But I guess he's not anything if he's not truthful, Holly. Especially I was dying when I wrote about how he told the cop, "Of course I hit the house. Of course I was driving." Just helping along with the police report beforehand.
0: How about when he doesn't like female police officers? Well, whatever happened? I thought it was believe all women for the Democrats. I thought they, they supported the Equal Rights Amendment and, all that great stuff, But he seems to really dislike women.
11: Hey, he's just showing how Democrats are the party of women, Howie. He's just showing how much he really loves them.
0: Yeah, this is great stuff, and you can go to the Herald, go to bostonherald.com and read the whole story. And again, we're going to put out a reel on it, and it's he's trying to be a family man, but is this how a family man really operates? Screaming and yelling and driving drunk and on Halloween, it's.
11: Without a license too, it's just befitting.
0: He didn't have a license. I didn't notice that. He didn't have a license.
11: Yeah, he was on probation still. His license was suspended from the previous one from a year before.
0: Oh, that's the one on Halloween. His license was suspended. In addition to being, he could have been charged with impersonating a state rep. He also could have been charged with impersonating Ted Kennedy, driving without a license while drunk.
11: That was his goal.
0: He's another Kmart Kennedy. Thank you, Tim Dunn from the Boston Herald. Great story. I'm Howie Carr. 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
13: 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When Jackson was state Senate president, his son was one of the highest paid lobbyists in town. Special interests paid his son, and Jackson changed his positions. It was reported that Jackson, quote, flipped his position as his son lobbied. The Portland Press Herald reported Jackson flipped a lot. And Jackson's family has raked in nearly $200,000 lobbying. One company opposed a bill cracking down on their emissions. They paid Jackson's son thousands, and magically the bill they opposed with Troy Jackson in charge, it just went away. Coincidence or corruption? You decide. 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
16: From ABC News, I'm Wayne Cabot. We're now told she's alive in critical condition, the death row inmate who survived not one but two botched execution attempts last night in Tennessee. Today, the lawyers for Krista Pike said she's receiving life-saving care. Governor Bill Lee says the protocol for a lethal injection was followed exactly. ABC's Peter Haralambu says that protocol has changed.
17: In the past, we know that the state has actually changed its policy. 2 years ago, they revised the policy to go with a new drug, pentobarbital, and now it's led to these issues. The state also allows electrocution as a method, so that's a possibility here. Pike's team has actually requested either firing squad or hanging as options.
16: And now they want her death sentence commuted in light of what happened.
18: Last night was not just inefficient, it was cruel, and it was torturous.
16: Her attorney, Randy Spivey. President Trump suggesting Iran could be linked to yesterday's attempted downing of a Fly Dubai flight bound for Tel Aviv.
19: We're working on it right now. They're being very open with us. I would say the answer, based on what I'm hearing, is yes, but we're working on it right now.
16: But Israel's prime minister now says it's too soon to tell if it was terrorism. The hero plumber who landed the plane, based on a TV show that he watched, says the attacker yelled in English, "Kill me, kill me." Britain has arrested a dual UK-Iranian national in an alleged weekend terror plot against a U.S.-run airbase in England. Today, a D.C. judge dropped the Justice Department's reflecting pool vandalism case against former Olympian David Hearn, doing so without prejudice, meaning prosecutors can't float the charges again. Amazon will refund Prime customers in two mostly black D.C. zip codes to settle a lawsuit claiming that it violated consumer protection laws by secretly excluding them from its in-house delivery service. Those Prime customers will be getting $7 back each. You're listening to ABC News.
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5: 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An 82-year-old pilot walked away with minor injuries after crashing an antique plane this afternoon in Brunswick. Police say the 1939 Kinner Sportwing flipped over when it touched down on the runway at the Brunswick Executive Airport. The pilot, who's from New Hampshire, was the only one in the plane and was treated for minor injuries. The FAA is investigating that crash. Police investigating a deadly crash that sent two vehicles into a pond last night in the town of Plymouth. Penobscot County Sheriff's Office says that crash happened on Moosehead Trail. The driver of a pickup truck, a 69-year-old man, crossed the center line and struck a car, sending both vehicles into Plymouth Pond. A 68-year-old woman in the car's passenger seat was killed. The pickup driver and the driver of the car, a 67-year-old man, were both hospitalized for non-life-threatening injuries. Maine's next governor in January will be left with a $1 billion gap in the next two-year budget.
6: The Bangor Daily News reports that estimate is expected to impact a budget set to take effect in July of next year. The next governor will have about a month in office before sending a budget proposal to lawmakers that would fill that gap. The Highway Fund, which is a separate budget for road and bridge work, is also facing a shortfall of more than $256 million. Jason Taylor, News Radio, WGAN.
5: The third anniversary of the Lewiston mass shooting is coming up this month, and a church in Auburn is continuing a monthly gathering aimed at helping people cope with grief, loss, and trauma. High Street Congregational Church pastor Reverend Debbie Duvall says their program's open to anyone still burdened by the tragedy.
7: Folks are able to get up and share their stories, and their stories are stories of grief, stories of trauma, stories of finding joy amongst the grief and the trauma.
5: And the next meeting is Tuesday. And new polling from AARP shows Troy Jackson leading Susan Collins in the race for Senate, but stronger support for Collins among swing voters. That polling released today shows Jackson ahead by 3 points overall, but it has Collins doing better among swing voters than Republicans in seven battleground states. Older voters in the survey also lean toward Collins by a 9-point margin. The same poll also has Democrat Hannah Pingree with a comfortable 13-point lead over her Republican opponent Bobby Charles in the race for governor. And now your latest forecast from AccuWeather's Andy Robb.
8: Partial clouds for tonight, low 62. Clouds and sunshine around on Friday. A shower or two in the afternoon, high 77. Tomorrow night, low 52. Saturday, sunshine, less humid, a high 69.
5: It's 71 and partly sunny in Kennebunk. I'm Frankie Azzarotta, News Radio WGAN.
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13: 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For those who were asking, Dr. Meany, no relation to Dr. McGillicuddy. Don't even know if they're acquaintances. But he is 42 years old, and he's talking about his father being an alcoholic fireman, a firefighter in Lynn. His multiple arrests occurred, Dr. Meany's multiple arrests.

0: defending the terrorists. Cut eight.
1: Breaking news. A co-pilot on a Fly Dubai flight from the UAE to Tel Aviv was just viciously beaten and detained by Israeli passengers on the flight. His only crime? Stabbing the captain and trying to crash the plane into Tel Aviv. But other than that, he did nothing wrong. This was a man of God. This is a man who was yelling Allahu Akbar. That doesn't sound like someone who's an enemy of ours, does it? No. And these Israelis, these vicious Israeli settlers who were trying to colonize the cockpit, ripped him out and then had the audacity to land the plane because there happened to be two pilots on the plane. I don't know how this happens in 2026 where a co-pilot gets beaten by passengers. What is this? What is this mob mentality? We need to do better. My thoughts and prayers go out to that co-pilot. Hopefully he's back in the sky in no time, doing God's work. Inshallah.
0: obviously that's an exaggeration, but it has the ring of truth. That's, if you go on social media, there are some of them, including Al Sayed's top fundraiser, are basically saying the same thing. It's just they will stoop as low as it goes. 844-500-4242. 508. At least when Bulger couldn't remember, he was more erudite.
2: I think. Well, my preference is to say that categorically, I cannot recall ever talking with anyone.
0: See, I don't think Smith feels that he has to be erudite. He's a Democrat. You know, Bulger, in those days, a Democrat could still conceivably be found guilty of a crime. Now that's really not in the cards, despite the fact that Republicans still, however briefly, control both branches of Congress. You know, he doesn't feel that he's in any kind of danger. If they try to go after him, they try to get an indictment against him for obstructing justice, violating the constitutional rights of many people, including elected members of Congress. He just relies on the rotten borough system. His fellow Democrats in D.C. on a D.C. jury, grand jury or petite jury, will not indict him or not convict him. 844-500-4242. Jimmy, you're next with Howie Carr. Go ahead, Jimmy.
3: Hey, Howie. I just wanted to let you know that you didn't issue your usual cautionary thing about not allowing this to destroy my faith in the integrity of the Massachusetts Democrat hack legislature. So now my faith has been destroyed, Howie. Not only that, but Dean Wormer and National Lampoon's Animal House famously told Flounder, son, fat, drunk, and stupid is no way to go through life. Well, apparently it is if you're a Massachusetts Democrat.
0: He doesn't, on his campaign literature, he doesn't appear to be fat, but he could be lying about that, too, you know, because he lies that he respects women and he respects law enforcement, when obviously, you know the old saying, Jimmy, in vino veritas, or in biro vinitas. He's telling the truth. He hates everybody. He despises cops, especially female cops. And he thinks he can drive without a license. You know, come to think of it, he's lucky he wasn't charged with impersonating an illegal alien. Driving drunk without a license. Only cholos are allowed to do that. Dr. Meany. 844-500-4242. I'm Howie Carr.
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2: Troy Jackson blames health insurance costs on Washington, D.C. But in New Hampshire, a typical ACA health insurance plan costs about $400 a month. 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That's not Washington. That's Augusta. And policies put in place while Troy Jackson was Maine's number two elected official. But it gets worse. Before Troy Jackson became Senate president, we paid less for electricity than New Hampshire. Today, we pay a lot more. Under Jackson, Maine's electric rates went up twice as fast as New Hampshire's. And to top it off, New Hampshire has the 49th lowest tax burden in America. Maine has the 5th highest tax burden. It's simple. Troy Jackson supported the policies that make Maine more expensive, and you're paying the price.
3: I'm Susan Collins, candidate for U.S. Senate, and I've approved this message.
2: Paid for by Collins for Senator.
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9: Hi, it's Matt from the WGAN Morning News. Tomorrow we're going to be closing out the week by talking with John Tomasi for Wicked Sports Weekend. 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We'll also be bringing you tales from the Cumberland Fair and much more. 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
1: 844-500-4242. So let's play a Kevin Reddington cut in honor of his being in honor of his losing. It was another Hail Mary pass, like asking Trump to pardon Lindsey Clancy on a triple murder state murder conviction. But today he's with Billy Bush, the podcaster, and he says that he again is going after the holdout juror, the lone juror. And again, every time he says, I've never spoken about this juror. And then he rips him to shreds. And again, listen to this. Tell me this isn't projection again, like when he was talking about the lone juror's attorney. Cut two.
13: Michael Desranville, we heard from him. He was, he sent the video to Hannity, I guess.
14: I'm sure you've heard from him. I'm sure he's had many pictures taken. I'm sure he's had many videos. I have really nothing much to say about this gentleman.
1: Stop talking about
14: one motion based on the information that came out of the jury room.

0: with the jury notes to pursue discovery. I'm absolutely so sick and tired of hearing the guy from Houston complaining and crying that I am attacking the juror and I'm outing him, Xing him, doxing him. I'm not doing anything. I filed a motion and that's it. I haven't said anything, haven't done anything since then. So I have nothing to say.
1: Is Judge Sullivan doing his duty here? Because what kind of investigation has there been? I didn't see anything conclusive about what's happened with this guy's questionnaire. Did he fill out a bogus questionnaire? Does he have the criminal record?
0: That's all been impounded by Judge Sullivan. And on whatever the date is, I think November 2nd, maybe, we will take up that motion. Yep.
2: You know, one of his jurors, one of the coven of postmenopausal female jurors, she was charged with assault and battery, just like Desranville was. But no one's talking about that. Just like they're talking about his $12,600 the lone juror supposedly owes his former landlord. He's been taken into housing court. But, you know, that's a big deal. That's a war crime. That's a crime against humanity. But, you know, Reddington has liens, IRS liens on his mansion in Marshfield for $2.37 million. And none of these crack scribes will even ask him about it. They're afraid of him. I don't know. What are they afraid of? He's a clown. The guy is a clown. 844-500-4242. 508 says, I probably wouldn't go back to Major League Baseball in the Bo Sox under any circumstance, but John Henry at the top seals the deal for me. Exactly. Exactly, 508. I used to be a Red Sox fan. But, you know, I mean, between the jock-sniffing station and John Henry and that sign on the that Black Lives Matter sign on the outside of Fenway Park overlooking the Turnpike Extension, I'm out. I'm out. Not to mention, everybody's attention span has gotten shorter. And as I look back on it, baseball was always kind of boring. Wasn't it? I mean, and now we get used to reels and YouTube and being able to pick what you want to read or watch or listen to. I mean, who wants to watch some pitcher taking a minute between foul balls? It's just... It's life is too short. 844-500-4242-508. On the other hand, the White Sox won their series. Yeah, the White Sox, believe it or not. They used to be the worst team in baseball for a long time. Can't wait to see Pritzker and Obama throwing out the first pitch. You know, the real fans. Remember Obama? They asked him. He was at the Red. Oh, I've always been a White Sox fan. Yeah, who are your favorite players? He couldn't name one. Couldn't name one. So I grew up being an Oakland A's fan, and by that time the play-by-play guy knew enough not to ask him who his favorite A's players were, because he wouldn't have known any of them either. I'm Howie Carr. Is it time for you to finally start shopping for a new or pre-owned car, but you're not sure anymore where to get the best deal after all the changes in the industry? 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
12: From ABC News, I'm Wayne Cabot.
13: So far as we know, the Department of Correction followed exactly the protocol that was outlined.
12: Tennessee Governor Bill Lee trying to understand why death row inmate Krista Pike did not die after two execution attempts, why the lethal injections were not lethal. She's alive in critical condition.
13: There is no one that wanted what happened last night to happen.
12: But as ABC's Peter Haralambos reports, it has happened before.
14: On May 21st, Tony Carruthers similarly had a botched execution. The method, though, in which that was botched was a little different. In that case, the doctor who was tasked with administering the lethal dose couldn't really find his vein. It was later revealed that that doctor hadn't placed the main line in over a decade. Now that execution has been stayed for about a year, and the legal fight for Mr. Carruthers continues.
12: Also in Tennessee. And President Trump's suggesting that Iran may be linked to yesterday's attempted downing of a Fly Dubai flight that was bound for Tel Aviv. But Israel's prime minister says it's too soon to tell if it was terrorism. The hero plumber who landed the plane says he heard the attacker yell, kill me, in English. ABC News has learned roughly 10,000 more American troops are being shipped to the Mideast aboard an additional aircraft carrier and a Marine Expeditionary Unit. More about the American airbase in Britain that may have been a terror target last weekend. In London, ABC's Marcus Moore reports on an arrest.
15: Authorities saying that a 27-year-old man, a dual UK-Iranian national, was arrested this afternoon in London on suspicion of preparation of terrorist acts. This is according to officials. They also say that a second man, a 26-year-old, who is a UK national, has also been questioned.
12: You're listening to ABC News.
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21: 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Police investigating a deadly crash that sent two vehicles into a pond last night in Plymouth. Penobscot County Sheriff's Office says that crash happened on Moosehead Trail. The driver of a pickup truck, a 69-year-old man, crossed the center line and struck a car, sending both vehicles into a Plymouth pond. A 68-year-old woman in the car's passenger seat was killed. The pickup driver and the driver of the car, a 67-year-old man, were both hospitalized for non-life-threatening injuries. An 82-year-old pilot walked away with minor injuries after crashing an antique plane this afternoon in Brunswick. Police say the 1939 Kinner Sportwing flipped over when it touched down on the runway at the Brunswick Executive Airport. The pilot, who's from New Hampshire, was the only one in the plane and was treated for minor injuries. The FAA is investigating that crash. Maine workers that build homes and fix roads are getting older, and the state's not training enough people to replace them.
22: A new report from the Alliance of American Skilled Trades ranks Maine 51st for its training pipeline among all states, plus Washington, D.C. It also says more than a quarter of Maine skilled trade workers are age 55 and older. The report highlights job shortages in a number of areas, including housing, infrastructure, transportation, and economic development. Jason Taylor, News Radio, WGAN.
21: Maine Attorney General Aaron Fry says they still have not received a complaint from a donor to the Maine Community Foundation's Lewiston Shooting Fund.
23: If the office received a complaint from a donor that made a donation based on a representation that they were intentionally misled, that's where we would consider whether or not there's some legal activity.
21: That after Daniel Chapin claimed last week he was filing a complaint with the state after criticizing how $7 million in donations was being divided between victims and local nonprofits. The AG's office says it's open to new evidence, but says it hasn't received any complaints. And new polling from AARP shows Troy Jackson leading Susan Collins in the race for Senate, but stronger support for Collins among swing voters. The polling released today shows Jackson ahead by 3 points overall, but it has Collins doing better among swing voters than Republicans in seven battleground states. Older voters in the survey also lean toward Collins by a 9-point margin. In the race for governor, the same poll has Democrat Hannah Pingree with a comfortable 13-point lead over her Republican opponent, Bobby Charles. And now your latest forecast from AccuWeather's Andy Robb.
24: Partial clouds for tonight, low 62. Clouds and sunshine around on Friday. A shower or two in the afternoon, high 77. Tomorrow night, low 52. Saturday, sunshine, less humid, a high 69.
21: It's 66 and partly sunny in Portland. I'm Frankie Azzarata, News Radio WGAN.
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30: That caller who was telling us, he's from Lynn, who was telling us about City Councilor Wayne Losey. Everything he said was absolutely true. This is the guy who, I guess the drunkard who's running against, for the Democrat drunkard who's running against Donald Wong for the Saugus Lynn state rep seat. He got this guy's seat. I don't know if he defeated him or Losey didn't just run. But actually, this guy understated the case. I'm gonna have to print it and just it's another wacky case. Losey did kick the cat, and one of the other cats got into his marijuana plants. I mean, how Lynn is it? Lynn, the city of sin, you never go out the way you came in, especially if you're a cat on a city councilor's porch. And then, and now the new city councilor is a drunk driver who drives without a license and slurs cops and female officers particularly. We'll get to all of this. And there was a hate crime, a senseless street crime against a Maine Wire reporter today. We'll give you some details.

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12: Hi, it's Matt from the WGAN Morning News. Tomorrow, we're going to be closing out the week by talking with John Tomasi for Wicked Sports Weekend. We'll be breaking down the Red Sox collapse in the playoffs, and we'll be looking forward to the rest of the NFL season for the Patriots as well. We'll also be bringing you tales from the Cumberland Fair and much more. 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
15: 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Jared, what's the poll question? What are the results thus far?
16: Today's poll question, which you can vote in at howiecarshow.com, is what should the state of Tennessee do next with Satanist murderess Krista Pike after last night's botched execution? Execute her ASAP, let her serve a life sentence, free her because now she's allegedly brain damaged, or not sure.
15: Execute her ASAP.
16: 74% of the audience agrees, execute her ASAP. 20% say let her serve a life sentence, 5% say they're not sure, 1% say free her now because she's allegedly brain damaged.
15: All right. So again, we talked earlier about the drunk driving arrests of Lynn City Councilor Meany. Paul Meany? Paul Meany. And or Pete Meany, something like that. I got his police reports here somewhere. But anyway, he is succeeded a guy by the name of Wayne Losey from Ward 1. And Peter Meany. And Wayne Losey, we got a caller who said that that Wayne Losey had a rather colorful history, and boy, was he right about this. This is from the Lynn item from February of 2023. And this guy is I don't know if he was defeated or he just didn't run for re-election. I wouldn't run for re-election if a story like this appeared about me. I might flee the country, actually. Ward 1 City Councilor Wayne Losey was arraigned in Lynn District Court Friday afternoon on a charge of animal cruelty after he allegedly kicked a cat on his back porch.
17: Meow, meow.
15: Home security footage of Losey walking to his back porch and kicking a cat circulated on social media in October after his son Zachary posted it on Instagram. Oh, how sharper than a serpent's tooth it is to have a thankless child. That's King Lear. He's talking about his daughter. That could apply to a son as well. The footage depicts a cat chasing Losey's cat, Marjorie, on his back porch. He has a cat named Marjorie. Dead. Losey, in his underwear, steps out of the house and kicks the cat that was chasing Marjorie through the air.
18: Meow.
15: He doesn't kick Marjorie, he kicks the other cat, the unnamed cat, before it bounces off the porch railing and lands near the corner rail. On January 11th, Lieutenant Christine Speranza of the Lynn Police Department filed a criminal complaint against Losey for animal cruelty, alleging that Losey cruelly beat the cat. Dun, dun, dun, dun. O'Hare's attorney... Losey's attorney, William O'Hare, argued that Losey kicked the cat to keep it away from his pet, who he believed was being attacked. Here's the quote. He's in his underwear early in the morning. His cat's out there. A stray cat comes up on the deck with his bare foot. He kicks it away from his cat and says, "Get out of here." Losey was released.

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7: 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Haffert, Maine's basement waterproofing experts for all things basement-y. Howie Carr is back.
0: 844-500-4242. 617 said, did that juiced up Lynn caller have any teeth left after Dr. Meany pulled two of them? I think he said four. It's probably down significantly. 508 says, it's called day drinking. And Lynn, it's just another day. It's another day at the beach. Dr. Meany running around drunk in his flip-flops and a tank top. Stone to the gills. 844-5. They got a, Chloe just posted the thing on Instagram, and it, you can find it on X too. Howie Carr Show, at Howie Carr Show. You know who he's got a picture of him with? The plus sized lieutenant governor, Kim Driscoll. Hi, doctor, I'm going to the all you can eat buffet. You can go to the all you can drink bar. 844-500-4242. The U.S. economy is accelerating. This is the Wall Street Journal, the Democrat paper, but they're giving Trump's a little bit of credit here today. This is what he needs to be pushing in the on the campaign trail. The Commerce Department on Wednesday made an unusually large upward revision in its economic growth forecast for the first half of the year. The upward revisions to real GDP, gross domestic product growth, stem partly from reduced inflation estimates. But the bigger story is that business investment and consumer spending have been stronger than economists thought. Higher gasoline prices don't seem to be restraining consumers. Consumer spending has been growing faster than personal incomes in recent quarters, perhaps in part owing to the wealth effect from a booming stock market. Listen to this. Fidelity recently reported that the number of Americans with more than $1 million in the company's 401ks surged 19% during the second quarter to a record 769,000. That's in Fidelity. That's not, Fidelity is not as big as Vanguard. And there are all kinds of mutual fund companies. How many people have over $1 million in their 401ks now? Corporate profits in the second quarter rose 20.8% from a year earlier. The larger story here is that the economy as a whole looks to be on a stronger footing than during the Biden years, when growth was driven by government handouts. And the handouts were produced by printing money. Recall how the Biden team boasted that its climate spending was increasing construction and even defended its endless student loan forbearances propping up consumer spending. Last year's needed tax bill phased out green energy subsidies, also known as graft and payoffs, and made much-needed reforms to food stamps that have reduced enrollment to pre-pandemic levels. The Trump team has also made student loan deadbeats make payments again. Democrats said this would imperil the economy. Apparently not. It's the Wall Street Journal. So if the economy is good, why do Americans feel so glum? The likely answer is the hangover from the Biden inflation, which continues to erode wage gains and make it hard to save. Yeah, this is like Reagan in 82. He was trying to dig out the Carter disaster. Trump's trying to do the same thing with the Biden catastrophe. Border taxes and higher gas prices haven't helped. Yet, despite the prophecies that the war in Iran would plunge the U.S. into a recession, the evidence is that America's economic animal spirits are alive and well. Yep. So if you like the meanie story about the guy running for state rep and he's got a thirst so great it would cast a shadow, there's a lot of those stories in Mass Corruption, Volume 2, The Texan More, now available, autographed at HowieCarshow.com/store, or you can just go to Amazon.com and buy it for the same price with no autograph. Check it out, Mass Corruption, Volume 2. See you tomorrow. I'm Howie Carr.
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13: From ABC News, I'm Wayne Cabot.
14: It sure sounds like torture to me.
13: Professor of anesthesiology, Dr. Joel Zivot, on two failed attempts to execute a Tennessee death row inmate last night.
14: She was heard to remark that it was burning and painful in her arm, that her arm would explode. And that all sounded to me like the intravenous was no longer in the vein, if it ever really was. And instead, the chemical was then being infiltrated into the skin, and tissues of her arm.
13: Krista Pike's attorney, Randy Spivey, says
15: the state of Tennessee has shown us again that they are not capable of carrying out an execution consistent with basic human dignity.
13: The 50-year-old now critical, unclear what kind of shape she's in, but her lawyers say the governor should commute her death sentence. A judge today denied Lindsey Clancy's attempt to throw out her triple murder case based on a purported lack of evidence, putting her a step closer to possible retrial in Massachusetts. British police arresting a dual UK-Iranian national on suspicion of plotting a terror attack at a U.S.-run military air base in England. President Trump today saying Iran could be behind the attack that nearly crashed a Fly Dubai passenger plane yesterday.
16: Right now, polls are showing
15: the state of Tennessee has shown us again that they...
13: Anyway, President Trump did not elaborate on that claim. Witnesses say the attacker yelled, "Kill me," in English. More American troops are being sent to the Middle East, roughly 10,000 more, as the president suggests Iran could be targeted again. Another tanker has been hit in the Strait of Hormuz today, second time in 3 days. International crude is up 4% today. Gas Buddy says that pump prices are down 7 cents in a week for regular, but wholesale prices are moving in the opposite direction. Vice President J.D. Vance saying tonight the Republicans need to listen to people who are upset about rising costs, claiming there are some tone-deaf Republicans trying to ignore voters' concerns. You're listening to ABC News.
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22: 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An 82-year-old pilot walked away with minor injuries after crashing an antique plane this afternoon in Brunswick. Police say the 1939 Kinner Sportwing flipped over when it touched down on the runway at the Brunswick Executive Airport. The pilot, who's from New Hampshire, was the only one in the plane and was treated for minor injuries. The FAA is investigating that crash. A Cornish woman is facing drug trafficking charges after agents searched a home there today. Maine Drug Enforcement

0: agency says agents arrested 52-year-old Adele Rogers, who's charged with 4 counts of drug trafficking. Agents found cocaine, hydrochloride, hydrocodone pills, cash, and 3 guns during the search of a home on Main Street. Rogers is now being held on $50,000 bail at York County Jail. City leaders in Lewiston say they're continuing their efforts to curb youth violence with the recent deployment of a mobile command unit, increased foot patrols, and bike patrols. Well, Lewiston Police Chief Carly Conley tells our news partners at CBS 13 many juveniles are still getting their hands on guns.
1: There's times where they're stolen from vehicles. There's times where they're traded through, you know, the drug trade. There's really no, you know, one individual or source that it's providing these guns to these kids.
0: Conley says they've been able to solve more than 60% of the 35 incidents of gun violence reported so far this year, which is double the national average. Maine workers that build homes and fix roads are getting older, and the state isn't training enough people to replace them.
2: A new report from the Alliance of American Skilled Trades ranks Maine 51st for its training pipeline among all states, plus Washington, D.C. It also says more than a quarter of Maine skilled trade workers are age 55 and older. The report highlights job shortages in a number of areas, including housing, infrastructure, transportation, and economic development. Jason Taylor, News Radio, WGAN.
0: And voters in Freeport will decide what will become of an 80-ton ship that's been landlocked for 3 decades. According to the Press Herald, the Island Rover was built from scrap materials by a local man who intended to use it to take college students on a trip to the Arctic. The effort was halted amid ongoing legal battles with the city, along with concerns about the environmental impacts of launching the ship. A citizens' initiative calling for a temporary boat launch will appear on the town ballot in November. And now your latest forecast from AccuWeather's Andy Robb.
3: Tonight, cloudy, lows 62, clouds and sun, a shower or two in the afternoon hours with a high 77. Friday night, evening showers and clouds, a low 52. Saturday, sunny, less humid, a beautiful start to the weekend, high 69. Sunday, clouds and some sunshine with a high 61. And on Monday, high 67.
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4: He's here. Now, broadcasting from the underground command post, deep in the bowels of a hidden bunker, somewhere under the brick and steel of a nondescript building, we've once again made contact with our leader, Mark Levin.

0: And in context, they make absolute sense, and they shouldn't even be controversial to those of us who believe in our Constitution. And it's clear he loves it. He loves the country. You know, he had served in the military. I had not known that before, but we talk about that a little bit. And so I think you're going to really enjoy this interview. It's Sunday. It's the full hour. And we're going to cover things that will not be covered by anybody else, just because I literally read the book in two nights, cover to cover, took notes, did other things as well. So I think that's going to be very interesting. It's going to be a lot of fun for you. You're going to learn a lot. He's very prescient in many respects, too. He's one of the greatest justices, and yet there's not a lot known about him, is there? And I think we have two of the greatest justices in history on the court right now. Of course, the great Clarence Thomas and Sam Alito. And when we had Antonin Scalia and Sam Alito and Clarence Thomas, those were the three of the greatest ever. Ever. And so that's what I was doing yesterday. As I tell you, it's not like I'm out just killing time. Monday, I had a heart catheterization. Tuesday, when I was on the show, I had had two root canals. I'm trying to get everything taken care of here. And then and Wednesday was a treat for me, and I want it to be a treat for you. So that's where I was. We're going to link to his book now. It comes out next Tuesday. You can order it on Amazon. We're going to jump into this show, and we're going to talk about what took place with that airline and the Israeli passengers and all the heroes that were there, because I once said to Rush Limbaugh, and I've told some of you this before, I once said, you know, you're up, and then Sean's up, and then I'm up, but I'm number three, so that's not great. And you know what he said to me? Mark, but nobody's heard from Mark Levin. And that's a big deal. Rush was the best. I'll be right back.
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0: 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She's been named a Medicaid champion. 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
3: This is the Bloomberg Business of Entertainment Report. Dolly Parton was not just a beloved entertainer, but also a businesswoman and entrepreneur whose efforts live on. Just this week, Dolly Parton's Songteller Hotel

0: Hotel and Dolly's Life of Many Colors Museum held their grand openings in Nashville, and her new coffee brand, Cup of Ambition, was launched online.
1: Stumble to the kitchen, pour myself a cup of ambition, and yawn and stretch and try to come to life.
0: And that's not all. Next year we'll bring Dolly, a true original musical, to Broadway, along with Dolly's Dog Treats and an eponymous new home decor line. The singer also partnered with designer Kendra Scott on a jewelry line. And let's not forget Dollywood. The theme park is in the middle of a $500 million expansion with rides and amenities that were all approved by Parton before her death at the age of 80. The park also has plans for new features to honor the singer posthumously. Karen Moscow, Bloomberg Radio.
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3: From ABC News, I'm Dave Packer. Attorneys for Krista Pike are asking for her death sentence to be commuted in the wake of her botched Tennessee execution. The only woman of Tennessee's death row said to be in critical condition in a hospital recovering from Wednesday night's execution attempt. Randy Spivey with the Tennessee Office of the Post-Conviction Defender.
4: I don't want to get too far into her medical condition right now, but she has not spoken to anyone yet.
3: Witnesses to the execution said authorities appeared to administer two rounds of lethal pentobarbital, but that the convicted murderer appeared to be still breathing and moaning in pain an hour later. More information is coming out regarding the allegations Jane Doe levied against several frat members at Cornell University 2 years ago. ABC's Aaron Katursky.
5: I felt like bait. I felt like lions around me. It just was a totally debilitating place to be in. Her description to university investigators is part of a 99-page report obtained by ABC News. It shows those investigators interviewed more than 30 witnesses and determined someone at the Chi Phi fraternity house had overdosed on ketamine the night before. Jane Doe alleged she was forced to snort the hallucinogenic. She said it left her feeling like lights are on, but nobody's home.
3: He was radicalized and suicidal. That's Israel's assessment of the co-pilot of that Fly Dubai flight that tried to down a passenger jet yesterday. He hasn't yet been publicly identified. Philip Baum, visiting professor of aviation security at Coventry University in England.
6: Radicalized pilots are a issue that the industry has to consider as a very real threat to civil aviation.
3: Investigators say the co-pilot stabbed the captain of the plane, causing it to plummet before passengers on board the flight intervened and helped to land it. Several drivers were shot, and then now ICE officers have been ordered to engage in high-speed car chases and make vehicle stops only if they've completed specific training. You're listening to ABC News.
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12: Now the latest from the 98.5 FM and AM 560 WGAN News Center. City leaders in Lewiston say they're continuing efforts to curb youth gun violence. The recent deployment of a mobile command unit and increased foot and bike patrols. But Lewiston Police Chief Carly Conley tells our news partners at CBS 13 that many juveniles are still getting their hands on guns.
13: There's times where they're stolen from vehicles. There's times where they're traded through, you know, the drug trade. There's really no, you know, one individual or source that it's providing these guns to these kids.
12: Conley says the police department's been able to solve more than 60% of the 35 incidents of gun violence reported so far this year, which is double the national average. An 82-year-old pilot suffered only minor injuries after his antique plane crashed in Brunswick this afternoon. Police say the 1939 Kinner Sportwing flipped over when it touched down on the runway at the Brunswick Executive Airport. The pilot, who's from New Hampshire, was the only

0: anyone in the plane and was treated for minor injuries. The FAA is investigating that crash. New polling from AARP shows Troy Jackson with a small lead over Susan Collins in the race for U.S. Senate. That same poll showed stronger support for Collins among swing voters and people 50 and older. The pollsters also said that Democratic candidate for governor Hannah Pingree has a comfortable lead over Republican opponent Bobby Charles.
1: The swing voters are gravitating overwhelmingly to Senator Collins, and they are not gravitating to Bobby Charles.
0: A majority of voters over 50 told pollsters the future of Social Security is an important factor in deciding their vote. And a new report ranks Maine dead last when it comes to hiring new people to work in skilled trades like construction. A report from the Alliance for America's Skilled Trades says Maine isn't training enough workers to replace older people who are retiring. Some industry experts say now is the time to train the next generation.
2: So in the next 10 to 15 years, we're going to see a ton of retirements, and there aren't the people to replace those folks. So right now is really the time to get all of that great knowledge from our older generation into these kids who are going to carry it forward once they retire.
0: Experts say factors including housing costs and better opportunities elsewhere are driving many young people out of the state. Now your latest forecast from AccuWeather's Andy Robb.
3: Tonight, cloudy, lows 62, clouds and sun, a shower or two in the afternoon hours with a high 77. Friday night, evening showers and clouds, a low 52. Saturday, sunny, less humid, a beautiful start to the weekend, high 69. Sunday, clouds and some sunshine with a high 61. And on Monday, high 67.
0: 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I'm Frankie Azzarata, News Radio WGAN.
4: He's here. He's here. Now, broadcasting from the underground command post, deep in the bowels of a hidden bunker, somewhere under the brick and steel of a nondescript building, we've once again made contact with our leader, Mark Levin.
5: It is a great pleasure to have my brother, he is my brother, Sean Hannity on the program. How are you, Sean?
6: My brother, Mark Levin, you know, I got the sense, listening to you, you're in a bad mood. I'm like, so, I've got to cheer up my friend. I gotta make
5: Well, you had a great interview last night. You had a great interview. How do you get these interviews? Man, you're like at the point of the spear. You get one after another. How do you do that?
6: Well, you do the same thing. I mean, you're working your tail off.
5: Not like you, though, but you're like the king of this.
6: Yeah, okay. I'm not the king of anything. I'm just a humble servant. Listen, I am right now the worst part of my day is I met JD on the campaign trail. He was in the free state of Florida and couldn't fly back because of the weather, and I couldn't do my radio show. I'm so aggravated.
5: Oh, really?
6: You know, 33 days out of the election, I want to be on the air. Mm-hmm. And so I had Newt Gingrich on yesterday. We both love Newt. He's a smart guy. Mm-hmm. And he said, I've been following elections since 1956, and I can make an argument that this election can turn out any way you want it to turn out. And what I'm saying to your fans, your loyal fans, the Levinites out there, as you call them, is we need your help. And I don't care if you're in South Carolina. I don't care if you're in the free state of Florida, if you're in Georgia, North Carolina, if you're in Michigan, please, God, we need your help. The same thing with Texas and Ohio and Iowa and Alaska and New Hampshire. I'm begging people at this point, understand the urgency of this moment. This moment is vital. These are uncharted waters. We've never, ever had a party this radicalized and extreme, Mark. And I'm telling you, you're a constitutionalist. They're going to take that document that you know backwards and forwards in love with all your heart, mind, and soul, and they're going to shred it. And they're saying what they're going to do. It's on their website what they're going to do. The, quote, pseudo-intellectual base of this movement is the Democratic Socialists. And the people that will be in charge are going to be AOC, the squad, you know, Zoran Marxist Kami Mamdani. Do you see that crap about his wife again? the woman that approved.
5: Well, she wears pants in the family and the keef in the family, obviously.
6: Yeah, okay. And then you got Pocahontas and you got Grandpa Bernie. And, you know, with the elected Democrats, there's only one in the Senate that'll criticize him. That's John Fetterman. Now, why won't they take them on? Because they're afraid of them. They won't take them on because they know that they'll be primaried and beaten. You know, for a guy like

0: But you know what? It's called the primary. And if you didn't get involved in that process this time, well, remember to do it next time.
1: That's why you're as good as you are, brother. You're terrific. Who do you have on tonight? Tell me quickly. We have a hard break.
0: Well, I was on the road with J.D. Vance today. We're going to start with that. Sarah Carter, let us
1: love her.
0: Follow her in this open-air drug den. And we're going to where do you see what's going on in our cities and small towns, Mark? It is It is repulsive, and it shouldn't happen in this great country.
1: All right, man. We don't have time. You had a great interview with BB last night. Really fantastic. Yeah. We'll talk later.
0: Tell your friends and all our friends in Israel, they must keep this great moral clarity, this alliance of Trump and BB alive. He must be elected this month.
1: Amen. I'm with you 100%.
0: Amen.
1: All right, take care. We'll talk later. God bless. We'll be right back.
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3: ABC News, I'm Dave Packer. Attorneys for Krista Pike are asking for her death sentence to be commuted in the wake of her botched execution last night in Tennessee. She's said to be in critical condition at a hospital. The Cornell University Student Assembly holding a public forum on campus today about the gang rape lawsuit and investigation surrounding a Jane Doe and seven members of the Chi Phi fraternity house. Hayden Watkins is Executive Vice President of Cornell University Student Assembly.
4: It's been incredibly somber on campus this week. I think students are disgusted that something like this could have taken place on our campus, but I think there's also a lot of frustration across many parts of the process.
3: After lifting off earlier today, the SpaceX Crew 13's Dragon capsule successfully docked with the International Space Station. Total transit time, 7 hours, 55 minutes, breaking the record for the fastest travel from Earth to the ISS by an American spacecraft. This is ABC News.
5: Now the latest from the 98.5 FM and AM 560 WGAN News Center, brought to you by Summer and Fall, who both highly recommend Glenlivet Caribbean Reserve, $5 off the 1 liter bottle at RSVP Discount Beverage, Forest Avenue in Portland. Police say cocaine and fentanyl were recovered after a man crashed into a construction vehicle late last night in Auburn. Police say 45-year-old Demetrius Starks of Lisbon was under the influence when he struck the vehicle near the intersection of Court Street and Minot Avenue. Starks, who suffered minor injuries, was allegedly found to be in possession of cocaine, crack cocaine, fentanyl, and a loaded gun. He faces several drug-related charges, as well as OUI, criminal mischief, and driving to endanger. Police in Bangor are investigating after a reporter for the Maine Wire was nearly hit by a driver. The media outlet posted surveillance footage of a driver cutting across the grass this morning on Odlin Road, heading for the reporter. A police spokesperson said the department is investigating, but had no other information to share today. The reporter was not injured. And Maine's next governor will be left with a $1 billion gap in the next two-year budget.
6: The Bangor Daily News reports that estimate is expected to impact a budget set to take effect in July of next year. The next governor will have about a month in office before sending a budget proposal to lawmakers that would fill that gap. The Highway Fund, which is a separate budget for road and bridge work, is also facing a shortfall of more than $256 million. Jason Taylor, News Radio, WGAN.
5: And now your latest forecast from AccuWeather's Andy Robb.
7: Partial clouds for tonight, low 62. Clouds and sunshine around on Friday. A shower or two in the afternoon, high 77. Tomorrow night, low 52. Saturday, sunshine, less humid, a high 69.
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1: Welcome back, America. 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I want you to tell me whether you agree with this. You constitutional conservatives out there who adore Donald Trump, who adored Ronald Reagan, who believe in capitalism,